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2: The other day, I was coming back from the supermarket when suddenly I had this vague feeling that there was something that I'd missed. Don't you hate it when you've got to rush back to the shops for something you need? 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God's already given us everything we need to live in this world. If there's something else we'll need in the future, He'll give it to us. And if He hasn't given it to us yet, it's because we don't need it. 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The Apostle Paul said, "I have learned to be content with whatever I have." So have you ever had that feeling that there's something you're missing in life? If God's in your life, then you can face every day confident that you haven't missed a thing.
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1: Have you ever been run down, worn out and feeling flat? I'm Danny Sinnott with another Brave to Go. Being overwhelmed with life is tough, whether it's anxiety and depression, a sense of loneliness or invisibility, a lack of love and real connection.

0: connection, or just a sad and heavy heart? Ever noticed how these times are often made worse with the physical feeling of fatigue or illness? It's not in your head, it does affect your immune system. In the Bible, in Proverbs chapter 17, verse 22, it says, "A cheerful heart is good medicine, but a crushed spirit dries up the bones." You might think drying up the bones is a bit of an extreme sentence in the Bible, but in an article in Psychology Today titled "The Blues Are a Bone Breaker," research conducted by Dr. Ulrich Sweger of the Max Planck Institute of Psychiatry in Germany measured bone density of 18 depressed hospitalized men and women and another group of 21 patients who were free of depression over a period of 2 years. At the end of the 2 years, Sweger compared the bone density of both groups. The depressed patients lost significantly more bone mass than those who were not depressed. Another study has shown that children laugh about 300 times a day, as compared to adults who only laugh 17 times a day. Sounds like we need to make way more opportunities for laughter and joy. Want to bring healing into the world, into your life and others? Then go create some contagious joy and laughter. It's good for you. A cheerful heart is good medicine. For more resources, podcasts, and videos on doing life together, head on over to our website, braveenough.org.
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1: In this bulletin, leadership rumblings in Victoria and the Aussies dominate in the pool in Glasgow. With more, I'm Tracy Weir. A fresh YouGov survey covering more than 2,000 Australians shows growing uncertainty about our relationship with the United States. Almost two-thirds of respondents believe the United States has become less friendly under President Donald Trump. YouGov Director of Public Data Paul Smith says there was also a shift in our perceptions about China's future economic growth.
2: More than half of Australians believe China will become the world's leading economic and technological power within 20 years. They don't think it'll be the US, and they certainly don't think it'll be anybody else.
1: 24% of Australians describe China as unfriendly toward our country, and 15% see it as hostile. Senior doctors at a major Sydney hospital are planning to move a formal vote of no confidence against the leadership of New South Wales Health. Concord Hospital's Medical Staff Council is demanding a formal investigation into what they say are widespread failures across the health system. The vote will be put to 450 members next week. A Queensland police officer is recovering in hospital after being shot while responding to an alleged domestic assault on the Fraser Coast. Dennis O'Kane has details.
3: Police arrived at a Yangaree home just before 6 last night when a 45-year-old man allegedly opened fire. A first-year constable was struck in the leg, prompting an immediate emergency declaration and a major police response. Specialist officers searched the property where they found the gunman deceased. The wounded officer was initially in a potentially life-threatening condition but was airlifted to hospital stable. The Ethical Standards Command is now investigating what happened.
1: Dennis O'Kane. Tuesday is looming as the most important day in Victorian Premier Jacinta Allen's political life. She could be challenged and dropped from the leadership. The latest opinion poll in today's Herald Sun could spell the end of her reign as Premier. It shows the coalition leading the government 56-44, two-party preferred. On the primary vote, after the coalition, comes One Nation, followed by Labor, and then the Greens. The Herald Sun is reporting Labor power brokers are circling for a change of leadership. Problem is, there are no takers. Another 800 people have been baptised in a single session at historic Pirate Coves, south of Los Angeles. It is the fourth year in a row the mass baptism has been organised by Pastor Greg Laurie's Harvest Christian Fellowship. More than 9,000 people have been baptised over those 4 years. The event has become known as the Jesus Revolution Baptism after the revival of the late 60s and early 70s, when Pastor Laurie was also baptised. The Salvation Army has been joined by Scottish churches to lead an initiative to create a visible Christian presence throughout the Commonwealth Games in Glasgow. Volunteers are running a hub at its church in the heart of the city, as well as at several competition venues. Visitors will be able to rest, have refreshments and recharge their phones, while pastoral support will also be on offer. To sport, and Australia is off to a flying start at the Glasgow Commonwealth Games, topping the medal tally with 6 golds on day one. The men's and women's 4x100m freestyle relay teams also winning gold, the men finishing the job in style, breaking a Com Games record in the process.
4: Kyle Chalmers is going to guide Australia to yet another gold medal. Australia wins 6 gold medals in Glasgow on day one, setting an unbelievable tone.
1: That audio courtesy of Channel 7, Lani Pallister, Jenna Forrester, Alex Safi and Jenna Jones all winning their events. That's the latest Vision National News. I'm Tracy Weir.
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1: Have you ever noticed that every time you do a perfect parallel park, you're always the only one in the car? But then, when someone is in the car with you and you have to park parallel to the curb, you always stuff it up. You either hit the curb or you park 6 metres away from it. When we do things really well, it's always nice when others acknowledge it, right? When it comes to doing good deeds for other people, however, we're not meant to shout it from the mountaintop. The point of helping others is to assist them rather than getting the glory for ourselves. Look, it's lovely when people do appreciate our generosity, but if we're just helping others to receive praise, then we're not actually showing pure kindness. I'm Linda Bailey from dailydevotions.com.au.
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1: Have you ever been run down, worn out and feeling flat? I'm Danny Sinnott with another Brave to Go. Being overwhelmed with life is tough, whether it's anxiety and depression, a sense of loneliness or invisibility, a lack of love and real connection, or just a sad and heavy heart. Ever noticed how these times are often made worse with the physical feeling of fatigue or illness? It's not in your head, it does affect your immune system. In the Bible, in Proverbs chapter 17, verse 22, it says, "A cheerful heart is good medicine, but a crushed spirit dries up the bones." You might think drying up the bones is a bit of an extreme sentence in the Bible, but in an article in Psychology Today titled "The Blues Are a Bone Breaker," research conducted by Dr. Ulrich Schwager of the Max Planck Institute of Psychiatry in Germany measured bone density of 18 depressed hospitalized men and women and another group of 21 patients who were free of depression over a period of 2 years. At the end of the 2 years, Schwager compared the bone density of both groups. The depressed patients lost significantly more bone mass than those who were not depressed. Another study has shown that children laugh about 300 times a day, as compared to adults who only laugh 17 times a day. Sounds like we need to make way more opportunities for laughter and joy. Want to bring healing into the world, into your life and others? Then go create some contagious joy and laughter. It's good for you. A cheerful heart is good medicine. For more resources, podcasts and videos on doing life together, head on over to our website, braveenough.org.
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2: In this bulletin, charges laid against a Sydney nurse and teacher pay rates differ between states. With more, I'm Tracy Weir. Labor's National Conference will wrap up today with foreign affairs issues on the agenda. Some party members are pushing for the AUKUS pact to be abandoned and for greater condemnation of Israel. Labor officials are trying to avoid a messy fight on the conference floor over the two issues. A Sydney nurse has been charged as part of investigations into the unauthorised access of patients' records within the state's health system. Georgina Winter has details.
3: Strike Force Civic was set up when detectives received reports a New South Wales Health employee had downloaded patient data without authorisation. Several electronic devices allegedly containing personal health records were seized during a raid of a home at French's Forest. A 59-year-old man, who was a registered nurse employed by Northern Sydney Local Health District, has been charged with accessing restricted data held in a computer. Specialists are now examining the devices to determine whether any data has been shared.
2: Georgina Winter. Analysis of 50 wage agreements struck by private schools around the country show senior teachers are earning nearly $200,000 a year. An agreement covering more than 244 private schools across New South Wales and the ACT guarantees teachers an entry-level salary of around $97,000. Economists say the US latest tariff announcement presents a longer-term threat to global trade. The United States Trade Office announced a tariff of 12.5% on more than 60 countries it claims were not doing enough to eliminate forced labour in supply chains. AMP Chief Economist Shane Oliver says Australia is in a good position to face the levy.
4: Beef, gold, plasma products and copper are exempt from tariffs. So consequently, you know, when you add the numbers up, it's only about two-thirds of our products are exempt, which means that we're not going to be hit that badly.
2: Both the government and the opposition disagree with the President Donald Trump's claims. Veteran Christian broadcaster, pastor and author Chuck Swindoll recently shared what he would preach if he were delivering his final sermon. The 91-year-old told Pastor Greg Laurie's podcast he would speak on the grace of God because he wanted to be remembered as a man of grace. He said the sermon would centre on Jesus and likely come from the book of Romans. Pastor Swindoll said he would explain to his audience how they can get to know this grace personally just by accepting Christ as their Lord and Saviour. A priest has been fatally shot a day after he baptised 175 people in a major river in the Central African Republic. Gunmen opened fire on the car of Father Monga, who was active in regional peace initiatives. No group has admitted responsibility and the motive remains a mystery. To sport and in the AFL, the Demons have suffered their first defeat at the MCG this season, going down last night by 20 points to Geelong. Coach Stephen King blaming the number of turnovers.
5: Oh, I think it was 101 points we gave them from turnover. So, yeah, played it hard to get any flow in the game when we hand them that much ascendancy. And, yeah, I'm not sure if it was Geelong's pressure at times, but some of our decisions and execution just was pretty poor.
2: Fremantle's dominance in the West continues, producing a powerful second half against the Eagles to win by 70 points. And Lani Pallister has opened Australia's medal tally at the Glasgow Commonwealth Games, winning the 400-metre freestyle event with a time of 3 minutes 59.56 seconds. She easily beat the fastest qualifier, New Zealand's Erica Fairweather. Fellow Aussie Jenna Forrester won bronze. That's the latest Vision National News. I'm Tracy Weir.
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2: The other day, I was coming back from the supermarket when suddenly I had this vague feeling that there was something that I'd missed. Don't you hate it when you've got to rush back to the shops for something you need? So here's good news. God's already given us everything we need to live in this world. If there's something else we'll need in the future, He'll give it to us. And if He hasn't given it to us yet, it's because we don't need it. God's even given us the greatest gift of all, the gift of Jesus at Calvary, through whom all of our sins are forgiven. The Apostle Paul said, "I have learned to be content with whatever I have." So have you ever had that feeling that there's something you're missing in life? If God's in your life, then you can face every day confident that you haven't missed a thing.
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1: Hi, I'm Bernie Diamond. I'm into really deep philosophy. This one in particular caught my attention. Thou shalt smile and have a nice day. It frustrates the living daylights out of those who have other plans for thee. You know what I've noticed?

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2: In this bulletin, the Victorian Premier under pressure and Metro services offline in Sydney. With more, I'm Tracy Weir. The Australian Local Government Association has welcomed growing momentum for fairer council funding at the Labor National Conference. The proposal to restore financial assistance grants to 1% of federal tax revenue is being considered at the conference. President Matt Burnett says the policy has support across the party.
3: Hopefully, between the factions and the Labor Party and the National Conference, they'll see that local government needs support and we'll get that 1% we've been fighting for so long.
2: The conference wraps up today. Jacinta Allen's fate as Victorian Premier could be decided as soon as this Tuesday when Parliament resumes as she faces a possible showdown with Labor MPs and power brokers in the wake of the latest polling. It shows Labor would be decimated with the coalition under Jess Wilson taking the reins of power after the November state election. Polling in the Herald Sun shows the coalition leading the government 56-44, two-party preferred. On the primary vote, the coalition out in front, followed by One Nation, Labor, and then the Greens. Beachgoers are urged to prioritise water safety, with today marking World Drowning Prevention Day. Georgia Kondek has this report.
4: Anyone can drown, no one should. That's the message from Surf Life Saving Queensland. World Drowning Prevention Day serves as a reminder everyone has a role to play in keeping our beaches safe. Drowning remains the leading cause of preventable death and it continues to claim lives right here at home. Last season, 26 people lost their lives to drowning along the Queensland coast. Beachgoers are strongly encouraged to stick to supervised locations, check conditions before heading into the surf, and always swim between the red and yellow flags.
2: Georgia Kondek. All Sydney Metro services and some rail services are not running this weekend due to maintenance works. Buses are replacing trains on sections of the T2, T4 and T8 lines and across the entire length of the Metro. Transport for New South Wales Coordinator General Howard Collins says people must plan ahead and expect possible delays.
5: Allow about extra 30 minutes if you're using the rail network to watch out for that track work.
2: Passengers are urged to plan their journey. There's been a tragic end to a worship gathering in Africa's mostly Christian nation of Burundi. After thousands packed into a school ground to hear a popular local evangelist, eight of them died in a crush when a wall collapsed as they were leaving the event. A broadcaster from Trans World Radio, known as TWR, told Mission Network News what happened.
6: It was already dark and people were just rushing. Any one of them wanted to be first to go out of the venue. And it happened that the gate they were using was a bit narrow to let out a big number of people at the same time. So that when the unfortunate events happened where there was a stampede.
2: TWR is broadcasting Gospel Hope across the Central African country to help local churches reach more people. To sport, and in the NRL, the Cowboys are gearing up for a tough Queensland derby with the Broncos. North Queensland will be bolstered by the return of Jake Clifford and Tom McKayley for the sold-out game. Coach Todd Payton says they need to get a few things right to get the result.
7: Limit their opportunities down our end, start fast and physical, and maintain the rage for the whole 80 minutes. Field position and possession is really important against good teams.
2: Tonight in the NRLW, the Titans women's squad will be chasing their third consecutive victory when they face the Cowboys in Townsville. And a gold rush is underway at Glasgow Commonwealth Games. The Aussies topping the medal tally at the end of day one. The Australian swim team nabbing six first place finishes, while bronze was the colour of the day. That's the latest Vision National News. I'm Tracy Weir.
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1: We've had our foster boys for nearly 3 years now. I know they've grown in size because I have to keep updating their clothes with bigger ones. But whenever we catch up with someone we haven't seen for a while, we're reminded that they have grown in character too. Oh, they seem much more settled. They seem to be doing really well. It's great to see how well they can focus now, are all statements people make. We're certainly far from role model behaviour, but it's hard for us to see the gradual change because we're with them every day. Small changes in our own lives can often go undetected, but small, gradual changes made over a long period of time can actually make a huge difference. Often we don't notice God moving in our lives either. He tends to make small, incremental changes that in time develop our wisdom and our trust in Him. Don't miss the slight movement of God. If you get on board with Him, He will help you move mountains, just one shovel of dirt at a time. I'm Linda Bailey from dailydevotions.com.au.
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1: The 9th of November 1989 is a significant day in history, one of the most significant in my lifetime and one that I'll never forget. It's the day that the Berlin Wall, erected by the communists, started to come down after almost 30 years of dividing a nation, dividing a community, and dividing many families. But sadly, many walls still remain. Hi, I'm Bernie Diamond from ChristianityWorks.com. The Berlin Wall stood as a powerful symbol of division. I remember the celebrations across Germany, across the world, when it came tumbling down. It had torn so many families and lives apart. But then division always does. Many, many people carry walls like that around in their hearts. Families have split and haven't talked to each other in years. You see churches split. You see communities split. The concept of the Berlin Wall is actually alive and well. It repeats itself time and time again. What walls are you carrying around? What separations hang over your life?
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1: Followers of Jesus are called to make a difference on the earth. But how do we do that? What if we can't move to Africa and build an orphanage? What if we can't stand on a platform and preach to thousands? The Apostle Paul says that those who follow Jesus are his ambassadors. Like an ambassador to a foreign nation, we represent the nation's leader. We represent God's heart here on earth. I realised the weightiness of this when I bought my very first car. Back in the 90s, it was the trendy thing for Christians to stick fish stickers on their car, so I decided to do the same. Would I buy the hologram version or the super spiritual one with the Greek lettering? Then I realised, hang on, if I put a fish sticker on my car, people will know I'm a Christian. I can't do that. Have you seen the way I drive? As ambassadors, we represent the one we follow. Everything we do, everything we say, how we spend our money, how we treat people, shows others what he is like. We need to represent God well. It's a tough call, but it's how we can truly make a difference. You're listening to Tanya Harris of GodConversations.com.
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It was just two lovers sitting in the car, listening to Blonde, falling for each other. Pink and orange skies, feeling super childish. No Donald Glover. Missed call from my mother.

we were just two lovers. Feet up on the dash, driving nowhere fast, burning through the summer. Radio on blast, make the moment last. She got solar power. Minutes feel like hours. She knew she was.

0: 4.3 is on the air, speaking live to you, your family, and your community. 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
2: Once when I was in Egypt, I wanted to get to this place in the desert that was full of ancient temples, but our guide told us that the road there wasn't safe. But he said, I've got an uncle with a truck and lots of cousins and relatives with guns, and he said that if I really wanted to go there, that they would come and escort our vehicle for safety. For a brief moment, I had visions of myself in an Indiana Jones movie, and then reluctantly I said, No thanks. It reminds me of an episode in the life of Jacob in the Bible. He's heading into danger, and the Bible says that two armies of angels met him, and one army of angels went ahead of him and the other behind. That sure beats a truck full of Egyptian tribesmen with guns any day. I don't know what awaits you today, but whatever it is, armies of angels are there for you if you trust in God right now.
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2: In this bulletin, Donald Trump speaks out and a big weekend in sport. With the details, I'm Tracy Weir. US President Donald Trump says his earlier threats of a massive attack on Iran may not be necessary, insisting talks are happening between both parties. United States Central Command has struck Iranian targets for the 13th consecutive night, while Tehran launched attacks on US bases in the Gulf. Speaking from the Oval Office, President Trump did not rule out a larger attack, but said the preference is for diplomacy.
3: And we can take that to a much higher level if we want to. You know, we're prepared to do that. As you know, we're locked and loaded. We're locked and loaded and ready to go, but we're talking to them, so I think while we're talking, we'll see what comes of it.
2: The Iranian foreign minister says Tehran does not fear threats or succumb to pressure. Federal police are reviewing its response to a firebombing threat directed at advocacy group the Australian Jewish Association. AGA President Robert Gregory was told by the AFP on the same day the email was received that it did not amount to a direct threat. Mr. Gregory is due to give evidence at the Anti-Semitism Royal Commission on Monday. A clinic in Sydney's east has been working to address a gap in cancer treatment, helping more than 200 patients across the country. The Precision Care Clinic at Prince of Wales Hospital has been set up to help Australians living with rare or complex cancers. Professor Natalie Taylor says it's designed to improve timely access to specialist cancer care.
4: Clinics like this are starting to be, I guess, are needed and being established to support that bridge between the really cutting-edge science and integration into routine care.
2: Cancer claims approximately 53,500 lives each year in Australia. The latest opinion poll shows Victoria will have a change of government on the last Saturday in November. New polling in the Herald Sun shows the coalition under Jess Wilson leading Labor 56-44, two-party preferred. If repeated in November, Labor would be removed from office in a wipeout. The US Department of Justice has directed all federal agencies to protect all aspects of religious freedom, including parental rights, amid activist efforts to force LGBT ideology into schools. It says religious liberty encompasses the observance and practice of faith as displayed in a person's daily life. The direction declares that no one should be forced to choose between living out their faith and complying with the law. It also allows religious employers to hire staff whose belief and conduct are consistent with their employers. The Salvation Army has been joined by Scottish churches to lead an initiative to create a visible Christian presence throughout the Commonwealth Games in Glasgow. Volunteers are running a hub at its church in the heart of the city, as well as several competition venues. To sport, and a gold rush underway at the Glasgow Commonwealth Games, the Aussies topping the medal tally at the end of day one. The Australian swim team nabbed six first-place finishes. Swimmer Jenna Jones won the women's 100-metre freestyle S13 final for athletes with a visual impairment. She told reporters her journey to Glasgow hasn't been easy.
5: I haven't had the best career, I would say, or like the smoothest career. I've definitely battled a lot of mental, imposter syndrome.
2: That audio courtesy of Channel 7. The Aussies also fared well in the gymnastics, bronze, the colour of the day. In the NRL, the Rabbitohs have triumphed over the Storm 28-26. The Roosters defeated the Knights 23-22. Daly Cherry Evans securing the win for the Chooks with a field goal. That's the latest Vision National News. I'm Tracy Weir.
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2: In 2015, the movie Bridge of Spies, starring Tom Hanks, was released. It's loosely based on a true story. Hanks plays a New York lawyer, James Donovan, who negotiated the release of a young US pilot in exchange for a Russian spy during the Cold War. There are several themes in the movie, but one is stated by Hanks when he says that everyone must do what they know is right. His character lives this through the movie. Early in the story, Donovan is defending the Russian spy in court. The press and the community hates him. Late in the movie, the press honor him for negotiating the release of the US prisoners of war. The public loves him. Throughout the movie, his character does what he knows to be right, and that's enough. It's a good attitude to live by.
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1: Tell us a story. Tell us a story. Tell us a story before we go to bed. G'day, I'm Warwick Marsh from Dads for Kids. These were the words we used to say every night to Dad. You see, Dad was a great storyteller. My brother and I often used to chant those words to our dad at bedtime. Dad would oblige with a fanciful story about the jungles of Africa, or almost as interesting, a story about his life as a boy. In past generations, fathers told stories to their children and passed their values and dreams onto the next generation. Unfortunately, the TV has taken over that role and the stories are not always that good. Many of the values taught lack courage, honesty, virtue and humility. Don't let the television take over as the only storyteller for your children. Your children need to hear your stories and see the truth of them in your life. Only then will they grow up with the values you desire them to have in their lives. So for more ideas on being a great dad, go to fatherhood.org.au.
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2: In school, I experienced bullying. They shoved me in an empty locker once and I spent a whole period locked up in there. But you know what? I had a secret weapon. I'd made sure that I was friends with the toughest, biggest kid in my year. And I still remember this friend of mine hoisting one of the bullies up by his shirt collar high up against the locker room wall, just gently reminding him what would happen to him if he touched me again. There's times in life when you feel so down and out that the picture of gentle Jesus, meek and mild, isn't quite what you need. But did you know that one of the most common images of God in the Bible is of God as a mighty warrior? The Lord is on your side when you feel helpless and overwhelmed. He's on your side when you put your trust in Him. When you're going through tough times, remember that the Lord is a mighty warrior and He fights for you.
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1: I love cherries. These little balls of sweet, juicy goodness bring delight to many people. When I last ate one, I marvelled at how something so small can bring me so much happiness. And then I found the stone. How good would a cherry be without the stone in the middle? It would be 100% goodness. Without the stone, however, I realised there would be no cherry. In fact, the whole fruit would become extinct. While the flesh of the fruit is yummy to eat, the stone is an important element to allow it to become what it needs to be. Our lives are a bit like cherries. There are some really good parts that we enjoy, and then there are the really hard parts too. The thing is, we have to have the hard parts to grow into who we are meant to be. The great part is that no matter whether we're enjoying the good parts or struggling with the hard parts of our lives, God is there with us through it all. I'm Linda Bailey from dailydevotions.com.au.
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1: Men are from Mars, women are from Venus, is a book by John Gray. G'day, this is Warwick Marsh from Dads for Kids. 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Number one, the biggest mistake Martians make is to interrupt by offering solutions. 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On Venus, the little expressions of love make a big difference. 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On Venus, it is not romantic if she has to ask for expressions of love and affection. Number six, Martians particularly enjoy being appreciated, accepted, and trusted. Venetians particularly enjoy being respected, understood, and cherished. 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
3: I often get asked the question, should Christians save for retirement? I think it's a fair question, don't you? For if it's true, and I believe it is, that we should trust God to meet all our needs, then surely this includes our income in retirement, doesn't it? After all, Scripture says in Philippians 4:19, "And my God will supply every need of yours according to his riches in glory in Christ Jesus." I'm a believer that you're not done until you're dead. In other words, keep working and contributing to society for as long as you live. I also believe that we should not be working for money for our whole lives. For most of us, there's no choice. Eventually, we'll have to stop working due to failing health or simply the fact that there may not be a paying job available. I do believe that if we are wise, we can foresee that there'll be a time when working for money may not be possible. It's not rocket science, is it? So it seems to me it'd be a reasonable thing to use the brain that God has given us to work out a plan where we can stop swapping time for money at some stage in our lives. Proverbs 27:12 talks about a prudent person foreseeing danger and taking precautions, with the simpleton going blindly and suffering the consequences. As I understand it, back when Jesus was walking on the earth, the Jews had a retirement planning system. It was all facilitated through their sons. It is my understanding that around age 40, the father would hand the family business over to the sons to run. The sons would expand the business and provide for their direct family needs from the business, as well as providing for their parents' needs. Meanwhile, Dad would go and sit at the city gate and hand out wisdom to those who sought it. We still see evidence of this in the Middle East and Mediterranean cultures today. However, we don't see much of this in our Western culture. It seems to me that the cultural shift has forced an economic shift, with the outcome being the superannuation system. So what's the answer? Should Christians save for retirement, or is this just a lack of faith? As I see it, there's only a few options to make sure you have enough for retirement to provide for your needs. Either have lots of sons and make sure they'll look after you when you're old, or alternatively, put some money away in retirement savings. If you choose the savings option, then the best vehicle in Australia today for retirement savings is superannuation. If you don't understand superannuation, then you're not alone. What's needed is some action. There's no use sticking our heads in the sand and thinking the problem will go away. Just do what Solomon recommends in Proverbs 19:20 when he said, "Get all the advice and instruction you can, so you'll be wise the rest of your life." So go and get some advice from someone in the know, someone who can help you understand what you need to do. A good financial planner can help, or speak to a retired friend who shows godly and financial wisdom. Don't leave it till it's too late. The projected future retirement position for most Australians is atrocious, and it's hard to bless others when you don't have any resources yourself. Certainly you don't want to end up being poor and needy. God has provided what we need, both through faith and through the abilities he's given us to do some good planning and provide for the older self will one day be.
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7: 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Hi, I'm Chuck Swindoll. An Episcopal church revealed some children's answers to church school questions. They're what I like to call beautifully incorrect. Here's some of them. Noah's wife was Joan of Arc. The fifth commandment, humor your father and mother. Here's one of the best. Lot's wife was a pillar of salt by day and a ball of fire by night. Hey, how about this for contrast? A Christian can have only one wife. They call this monotony. Kids are great, aren't they? They keep us from taking ourselves too seriously, have you noticed?
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1: Margaret Hassan was the head of the international aid agency CARE in Iraq. She worked all her life for the welfare of the Iraqi people. When she was taken hostage and murdered in 2004, something happened inside me, somewhere between outrage and despair. Whatever we may think of Iraq, the murder of this innocent woman who dedicated her life to serving the least was so incredibly unjust. Do you feel that in your heart? Now, without in any way diminishing that, let's take that sense of injustice and look at Jesus hanging on the cross, the Son of God, completely innocent, a man who dedicated his life to serving the least in society. But this outrageous act of injustice had a point. It was God's plan to pay the price for our selfishness and failures. If anyone should have borne those consequences, it should have been us, right? But in an outrageous act of injustice, an outrageous act of love, Jesus paid the price. It's called grace. How easy is it to miss the point? I'm Bernie Diamond.
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3: Be honest, you let out this giant sneeze, nearly blew your head off, and someone said, bless you, nice touch. By the same token, isn't it funny how you can be nearly choking and you don't get anywhere near the same reaction? Bless you. It's almost like, may the very best be yours. So imagine this, there's a guy on a hillside and he's talking to a crowd and saying, may the very best be yours, even when you're sad, or at the end of your tether, showing mercy, helping people to cooperate instead of arguing, or even when you're being hounded because of your belief in God. Of course, the man was Jesus, and what he was saying is known as the Beatitudes, kind of a play on words, the attitudes to be involved in. Truth is, you're highly valued and loved, and always have been, even when it didn't feel like it. And his desire is that the very best is yours in every circumstance of life. And Jesus gave his life just to prove it.
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1: Margaret Hassan was the head of the international aid agency CARE in Iraq. She worked all her life for the welfare of the Iraqi people. When she was taken hostage and murdered in 2004, something happened inside me, somewhere between outrage and despair. Whatever we may think of Iraq, the murder of this innocent woman who dedicated her life to serving the least was so incredibly unjust. Do you feel that in your heart? Now, without in any way diminishing that, let's take that sense of injustice and look at Jesus hanging on the cross, the Son of God, completely innocent, a man who dedicated his life to serving the least in society. But this outrageous act of injustice had a point. It was God's plan to pay the price for our selfishness and failures. If anyone should have borne those consequences, it should have been us, right? But in an outrageous act of injustice, an outrageous act of love, Jesus paid the price. It's called grace. How easy is it to miss the point? I'm Bernie Diamond.
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3: Be honest, you let out this giant sneeze, nearly blew your head off, and someone said, bless you, nice touch. By the same token, isn't it funny how you can be nearly choking and you don't get anywhere near the same reaction? Bless you. It's almost like, may the very best be yours. So imagine this, there's a guy on a hillside and he's talking to a crowd and saying, may the very best be yours, even when you're sad, or at the end of your tether, showing mercy, helping people to cooperate instead of arguing, or even when you're being hounded because of your belief in God. Of course, the man was Jesus, and what he was saying is known as the Beatitudes, kind of a play on words, the attitudes to be involved in. Truth is, you're highly valued and loved, and always have been, even when it didn't feel like it. And his desire is that the very best is yours in every circumstance of life. And Jesus gave his life just to prove it.
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1: Margaret Hassan was the head of the international aid agency CARE in Iraq. She worked all her life for the welfare of the Iraqi people. When she was taken hostage and murdered in 2004, something happened inside me, somewhere between outrage and despair. Whatever we may think of Iraq, the murder of this innocent woman who dedicated her life to serving the least was so incredibly unjust. Do you feel that in your heart? Now, without in any way diminishing that, let's take that sense of injustice and look at Jesus hanging on the cross. The Son of God, completely innocent, a man who dedicated his life to serving the least in society. But this outrageous act of injustice had a point. It was God's plan to pay the price for our selfishness and failures. If anyone should have borne those consequences, it should have been us, right? But in an outrageous act of injustice, an outrageous act of love, Jesus paid the price. It's called grace. How easy is it to miss the point? I'm Bernie Diamond.
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3: Be honest, you let out this giant sneeze, nearly blew your head off, and someone said, bless you, nice touch. By the same token, isn't it funny how you can be nearly choking and you don't get anywhere near the same reaction? Bless you. It's almost like, may the very best be yours. So imagine this, there's a guy on a hillside and he's talking to a crowd and saying, may the very best be yours, even when you're sad, or at the end of your tether, showing mercy, helping people to cooperate instead of arguing, or even when you're being hounded because of your belief in God. Of course, the man was Jesus, and what he was saying is known as the Beatitudes, kind of a play on words, the attitudes to be involved in. Truth is, you're highly valued and loved, and always have been, even when it didn't feel like it. And his desire is that the very best is yours in every circumstance of life. And Jesus gave his life just to prove it.
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1: Margaret Hassan was the head of the international aid agency CARE in Iraq. She worked all her life for the welfare of the Iraqi people. When she was taken hostage and murdered in 2004, something happened inside me, somewhere between outrage and despair. Whatever we may think of Iraq, the murder of this innocent woman who dedicated her life to serving the least was so incredibly unjust. Do you feel that in your heart? Now, without in any way diminishing that, let's take that sense of injustice and look at Jesus hanging on the cross, the Son of God, completely innocent, a man who dedicated his life to serving the least in society. But this outrageous act of injustice had a point. It was God's plan to pay the price for our selfishness and failures. If anyone should have borne those consequences, it should have been us, right? But in an outrageous act of injustice, an outrageous act of love, Jesus paid the price. It's called grace. How easy is it to miss the point? I'm Bernie Diamond.
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3: Be honest, you let out this giant sneeze, nearly blew your head off, and someone said, bless you, nice touch. By the same token, isn't it funny how you can be nearly choking and you don't get anywhere near the same reaction? Bless you. It's almost like, may the very best be yours. So imagine this, there's a guy on a hillside and he's talking to a crowd and saying, may the very best be yours, even when you're sad, or at the end of your tether, showing mercy, helping people to cooperate instead of arguing, or even when you're being hounded because of your belief in God. Of course, the man was Jesus, and what he was saying is known as the Beatitudes, kind of a play on words, the attitudes to be involved in. Truth is, you're highly valued and loved, and always have been, even when it didn't feel like it. And his desire is that the very best is yours in every circumstance of life. And Jesus gave his life just to prove it.
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1: Margaret Hassan was the head of the international aid agency CARE in Iraq. She worked all her life for the welfare of the Iraqi people. When she was taken hostage and murdered in 2004, something happened inside me, somewhere between outrage and despair. Whatever we may think of Iraq, the murder of this innocent woman who dedicated her life to serving the least was so incredibly unjust. Do you feel that in your heart? Now, without in any way diminishing that, let's take that sense of injustice and look at Jesus hanging on the cross, the Son of God, completely innocent, a man who dedicated his life to serving the least in society. But this outrageous act of injustice had a point. It was God's plan to pay the price for our selfishness and failures. If anyone should have borne those consequences, it should have been us, right? But in an outrageous act of injustice, an outrageous act of love, Jesus paid the price. It's called grace. How easy is it to miss the point? I'm Bernie Diamond.
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3: Be honest, you let out this giant sneeze, nearly blew your head off and someone said, bless you, nice touch. By the same token, isn't it funny how you can be nearly choking and you don't get anywhere near the same reaction, bless you. It's almost like, may the very best be yours. So imagine this, there's a guy on a hillside and he's talking to a crowd and saying, may the very best be yours, even when you're sad, or at the end of your tether, showing mercy, helping people to cooperate instead of arguing, or even when you're being hounded because of your belief in God. Of course, the man was Jesus, and what he was saying is known as the Beatitudes, kind of a play on words, the attitudes to be involved in. Truth is, you're highly valued and loved, and always have been, even when it didn't feel like it. And his desire is that the very best is yours in every circumstance of life. And Jesus gave his life just to prove it.
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1: Margaret Hassan was the head of the international aid agency CARE in Iraq. She worked all her life for the welfare of the Iraqi people. When she was taken hostage and murdered in 2004, something happened inside me, somewhere between outrage and despair. Whatever we may think of Iraq, the murder of this innocent woman who dedicated her life to serving the least was so incredibly unjust. Do you feel that in your heart? Now, without in any way diminishing that, let's take that sense of injustice and look at Jesus hanging on the cross. The Son of God, completely innocent, a man who dedicated his life to serving the least in society. But this outrageous act of injustice had a point. It was God's plan to pay the price for our selfishness and failures. If anyone should have borne those consequences, it should have been us, right? But in an outrageous act of injustice, an outrageous act of love, Jesus paid the price. It's called grace. How easy is it to miss the point? I'm Bernie Diamond.
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3: Be honest, you let out this giant sneeze, nearly blew your head off and someone said, bless you, nice touch. By the same token, isn't it funny how you can be nearly choking and you don't get anywhere near the same reaction, bless you. It's almost like, may the very best be yours. So imagine this, there's a guy on a hillside and he's talking to a crowd and saying, may the very best be yours, even when you're sad, or at the end of your tether, showing mercy, helping people to cooperate instead of arguing, or even when you're being hounded because of your belief in God. Of course, the man was Jesus, and what he was saying is known as the Beatitudes, kind of a play on words, the attitudes to be involved in. Truth is, you're highly valued and loved and always have been, even when it didn't feel like it. And his desire is that the very best is yours in every circumstance of life. And Jesus gave his life just to prove it.
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3: Be honest, you let out this giant sneeze, nearly blew your head off and someone said, bless you, nice touch. By the same token, isn't it funny how you can be nearly choking and you don't get anywhere near the same reaction, bless you. It's almost like, may the very best be yours. So imagine this, there's a guy on a hillside and he's talking to a crowd and saying, may the very best be yours, even when you're sad, or at the end of your tether, showing mercy, helping people to cooperate instead of arguing, or even when you're being hounded because of your belief in God. Of course, the man was Jesus, and what he was saying is known as the Beatitudes, kind of a play on words, the attitudes to be involved in. Truth is, you're highly valued and loved, and always have been, even when it didn't feel like it. And his desire is that the very best is yours in every circumstance of life. And Jesus gave his life just to prove it.
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3: Be honest, you let out this giant sneeze, nearly blew your head off and someone said, bless you, nice touch. By the same token, isn't it funny how you can be nearly choking and you don't get anywhere near the same reaction, bless you. It's almost like, may the very best be yours. So imagine this, there's a guy on a hillside and he's talking to a crowd and saying, may the very best be yours, even when you're sad, or at the end of your tether, showing mercy, helping people to cooperate instead of arguing, or even when you're being hounded because of your belief in God. Of course, the man was Jesus, and what he was saying is known as the Beatitudes, kind of a play on words, the attitudes to be involved in. Truth is, you're highly valued and loved, and always have been, even when it didn't feel like it. And his desire is that the very best is yours in every circumstance of life. And Jesus gave his life just to prove it.
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3: Be honest, you let out this giant sneeze, nearly blew your head off and someone said, bless you, nice touch. By the same token, isn't it funny how you can be nearly choking and you don't get anywhere near the same reaction, bless you. It's almost like, may the very best be yours. So imagine this, there's a guy on a hillside and he's talking to a crowd and saying, may the very best be yours, even when you're sad, or at the end of your tether, showing mercy, helping people to cooperate instead of arguing, or even when you're being hounded because of your belief in God. Of course, the man was Jesus, and what he was saying is known as the Beatitudes, kind of a play on words, the attitudes to be involved in. Truth is, you're highly valued and loved, and always have been, even when it didn't feel like it. And his desire is that the very best is yours in every circumstance of life. And Jesus gave his life just to prove it.
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2: Be honest, you let out this giant sneeze, nearly blew your head off and someone said, bless you. Nice touch. By the same token, isn't it funny how you can be nearly choking and you don't get anywhere near the same reaction? Bless you. It's almost like, may the very best be yours. So imagine this. There's a guy on a hillside and he's talking to a crowd and saying, may the very best be yours, even when you're sad. Or at the end of your tether, showing mercy, helping people to cooperate instead of arguing, or even when you're being hounded because of your belief in God. Of course, the man was Jesus. And what he was saying is known as the Beatitudes. Kind of a play on words, the attitudes to be involved in. Truth is, you're highly valued and loved and always have been, even when it didn't feel like it. And his desire is that the very best is yours in every circumstance of life. And Jesus gave his life just to prove it.
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2: Be honest, you let out this giant sneeze, nearly blew your head off and someone said, bless you, nice touch. By the same token, isn't it funny how you can be nearly choking and you don't get anywhere near the same reaction? Bless you. It's almost like, may the very best be yours. So imagine this, there's a guy on a hillside and he's talking to a crowd and saying, may the very best be yours, even when you're sad, or at the end of your tether, showing mercy, helping people to cooperate instead of arguing, or even when you're being hounded because of your belief in God. Of course, the man was Jesus, and what he was saying is known as the Beatitudes, kind of a play on words, the attitudes to be involved in. Truth is, you're highly valued and loved, and always have been, even when it didn't feel like it. And his desire is that the very best is yours in every circumstance of life. And Jesus gave his life just to prove it.
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2: Be honest, you let out this giant sneeze, nearly blew your head off and someone said, bless you, nice touch. By the same token, isn't it funny how you can be nearly choking and you don't get anywhere near the same reaction? Bless you. It's almost like, may the very best be yours. So imagine this, there's a guy on a hillside and he's talking to a crowd and saying, may the very best be yours, even when you're sad, or at the end of your tether, showing mercy, helping people to cooperate instead of arguing, or even when you're being hounded because of your belief in God. Of course, the man was Jesus, and what he was saying is known as the Beatitudes, kind of a play on words, the attitudes to be involved in. Truth is, you're highly valued and loved, and always have been, even when it didn't feel like it. And his desire is that the very best is yours in every circumstance of life. And Jesus gave his life just to prove it.
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2: Be honest, you let out this giant sneeze, nearly blew your head off and someone said, bless you, nice touch. By the same token, isn't it funny how you can be nearly choking and you don't get anywhere near the same reaction? Bless you. It's almost like, may the very best be yours. So imagine this, there's a guy on a hillside and he's talking to a crowd and saying, may the very best be yours, even when you're sad, or at the end of your tether, showing mercy, helping people to cooperate instead of arguing, or even when you're being hounded because of your belief in God. Of course, the man was Jesus, and what he was saying is known as the Beatitudes, kind of a play on words, the attitudes to be involved in. Truth is, you're highly valued and loved, and always have been, even when it didn't feel like it. And his desire is that the very best is yours in every circumstance of life. And Jesus gave his life just to prove it.
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0: 4.3 is on the air, speaking live to you, your family, and your community. 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
1: Be honest, you let out this giant sneeze, nearly blew your head off, and someone said, bless you, nice touch. By the same token, isn't it funny how you can be nearly choking and you don't get anywhere near the same reaction? Bless you. It's almost like, may the very best be yours. So imagine this, there's a guy on a hillside and he's talking to a crowd and saying, may the very best be yours, even when you're sad or at the end of your tether, showing mercy, helping people to cooperate instead of arguing, or even when you're being hounded because of your belief in God. Of course, the man was Jesus, and what he was saying is known as the Beatitudes, kind of a play on words, the attitudes to be involved in. Truth is, you're highly valued and loved, and always have been, even when it didn't feel like it. And his desire is that the very best is yours in every circumstance of life. And Jesus gave his life just to prove it.
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1: Be honest, you let out this giant sneeze, nearly blew your head off, and someone said, bless you, nice touch. By the same token, isn't it funny how you can be nearly choking and you don't get anywhere near the same reaction? Bless you. It's almost like, may the very best be yours. So imagine this, there's a guy on a hillside and he's talking to a crowd and saying, may the very best be yours, even when you're sad, or at the end of your tether, showing mercy, helping people to cooperate instead of arguing, or even when you're being hounded because of your belief in God. Of course, the man was Jesus, and what he was saying is known as the Beatitudes, kind of a play on words, the attitudes to be involved in. Truth is, you're highly valued and loved, and always have been, even when it didn't feel like it. And his desire is that the very best is yours in every circumstance of life. And Jesus gave his life just to prove it.
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1: Be honest, you let out this giant sneeze, nearly blew your head off, and someone said, bless you, nice touch. By the same token, isn't it funny how you can be nearly choking and you don't get anywhere near the same reaction? Bless you. It's almost like, may the very best be yours. So imagine this, there's a guy on a hillside and he's talking to a crowd and saying, may the very best be yours, even when you're sad. Or at the end of your tether, showing mercy, helping people to cooperate instead of arguing, or even when you're being hounded because of your belief in God. Of course, the man was Jesus. And what he was saying is known as the Beatitudes, kind of a play on words, the attitudes to be involved in. Truth is, you're highly valued and loved, and always have been, even when it didn't feel like it. And his desire is that the very best is yours in every circumstance of life. And Jesus gave his life just to prove it.
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1: Be honest, you let out this giant sneeze, nearly blew your head off, and someone said, bless you, nice touch. By the same token, isn't it funny how you can be nearly choking and you don't get anywhere near the same reaction? Bless you. It's almost like, may the very best be yours. So imagine this, there's a guy on a hillside and he's talking to a crowd and saying, may the very best be yours, even when you're sad, or at the end of your tether, showing mercy, helping people to cooperate instead of arguing, or even when you're being hounded because of your belief in God. Of course, the man was Jesus, and what he was saying is known as the Beatitudes, kind of a play on words, the attitudes to be involved in. Truth is, you're highly valued and loved, and always have been, even when it didn't feel like it. And his desire is that the very best is yours in every circumstance of life. And Jesus gave his life just to prove it.
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1: Be honest, you let out this giant sneeze, nearly blew your head off, and someone said, bless you, nice touch. By the same token, isn't it funny how you can be nearly choking and you don't get anywhere near the same reaction? Bless you. It's almost like, may the very best be yours. So imagine this, there's a guy on a hillside and he's talking to a crowd and saying, may the very best be yours, even when you're sad, or at the end of your tether, showing mercy, helping people to cooperate instead of arguing, or even when you're being hounded because of your belief in God. Of course, the man was Jesus, and what he was saying is known as the Beatitudes, kind of a play on words, the attitudes to be involved in. Truth is, you're highly valued and loved, and always have been, even when it didn't feel like it. And his desire is that the very best is yours in every circumstance of life. And Jesus gave his life just to prove it.
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3: Have you ever thought about Judgment Day? That day when we'll stand before Jesus and give an account for our lives, as mentioned in 2 Corinthians 5:10? I have. In fact, I find it quite motivating. I know it's a bit of a strange way to start a discussion on finances, but this is relevant. So what do you think it'll be like? What do you think it'll be like when we face Jesus? You may have watched the movie Schindler's List. It's an American epic historical drama film directed and co-produced by Steven Spielberg, based on the novel Schindler's Ark by Thomas Keneally, who happens to be an Australian novelist. The film is centred around the life of Oskar Schindler, a German businessman who saved the lives of more than 1,000 mostly Polish Jewish refugees during the Holocaust. Liam Neeson stars as Schindler and does a fantastic job of it. If you haven't seen it, then I'd highly recommend it. Now don't worry, I'm not going to go into doing regular movie reviews. I do have a point. See, towards the end of the movie, there is a scene where Schindler is saying goodbye and about to leave in his car, and he's standing in front of the multitude of Jews that he's helped save. Schindler begins to break down and cry, barely able to stand, holding on to his Jewish friend Oscar, crying, "I could have got more out. I could have saved more." He goes on to say, "I could have made more money. I threw away so much money." Looking at the car he's about to drive off in, he looks Oscar in the eyes and cries out that he could have saved another 10 people if only he'd sold the car, and another 2 people with the gold pin he was wearing. He could have saved more, he could have done more. It's certainly a very moving and dramatic scene that brings a flood of emotions. So what's my point? Well, I'm wondering, does this actually paint a picture of how we might be when we meet Jesus? Will we suddenly realise what's really important and regret that we didn't do more? Will that new car, the bigger house, or the overseas holiday suddenly seem unimportant as we consider the alternatives? In that dramatic scene, Schindler's mate Oscar embraces him and reminds him of how much he's done, how many lives he saved. But for Schindler, he knew that he could have saved more people if only he had his priorities right. What about you? Do you have your priorities right? What are you going to be thinking when you face Jesus on Judgment Day? Are you going to know in your heart that you could have done more? It seems to me that we all need to consider how we're spending our time, money, and opportunities. Are we chasing the buck, chasing the unquenchable desire to consume even more like this world wants us to? Are you going to be like Schindler crying out that you could have done more? Or are you laying down treasure on earth and swapping it for heavenly treasure? Heavenly treasure that rust and moth can't destroy. So what's this heavenly treasure? Well, isn't it living with an eternal perspective? Getting our priorities right and doing all we can do with our time and money? Don't you think it's really about doing our best to bring people into the kingdom of God? It's a tough question, isn't it? But worth considering. I certainly am.
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5: Margaret Hassan was the head of the international aid agency CARE in Iraq. She worked all her life for the welfare of the Iraqi people. When she was taken hostage and murdered in 2004, something happened inside me, somewhere between outrage and despair. Whatever we may think of Iraq, the murder of this innocent woman who dedicated her life to serving the least was so incredibly unjust. Do you feel that in your heart? Now, without in any way diminishing that, let's take that sense of injustice and look at Jesus hanging on the cross. The Son of God, completely innocent. A man who dedicated his life to serving the least in society. But this outrageous act of injustice had a point. It was God's plan to pay the price for our selfishness and failures. If anyone should have borne those consequences, it should have been us, right? But in an outrageous act of injustice, an outrageous act of love, Jesus paid the price. It's called grace. How easy is it to miss the point? I'm Bernie Diamond.
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6: Be honest, you let out this giant sneeze, nearly blew your head off and someone said, bless you, nice touch. By the same token, isn't it funny how you can be nearly choking and you don't get anywhere near the same reaction? Bless you. It's almost like, may the very best be yours. So imagine this, there's a guy on a hillside and he's talking to a crowd and saying, may the very best be yours, even when you're sad, or at the end of your tether, showing mercy, helping people to cooperate instead of arguing, or even when you're being hounded because of your belief in God. Of course, the man was Jesus, and what he was saying is known as the Beatitudes, kind of a play on words, the attitudes to be involved in. Truth is, you're highly valued and loved, and always have been, even when it didn't feel like it. And his desire is that the very best is yours in every circumstance of life. And Jesus gave his life just to prove it.
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1: 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Hi, I'm Chuck Swindoll. It's that age-old thing of glass houses and stones, isn't it? Some of us just can't wait to rush to judgment about the actions of others. But it's a cold day in a short month when we take the time to be that honest about ourselves. Why not be slow to criticize instead? It helps if you take a look at yourself before you come down hard on anyone else. And be quick to forgive. Quick to be a fan rather than a critic. Quick to believe the best about those you're around. And believe me, you'll have no lack of friends.
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4: What's your first reaction when your day throws a curveball? I'm Danny Sinnott with Another Brave to Go. One morning recently, I was getting ready for an extra early day to prep my radio show, and it was still dark. And even in the house, I could feel a nip in the air. I hate the cold, so I grabbed my bottle of warm water and bolted towards the car. And just as I got near it, I noticed a massive puddle right by the door. So I stretched my leg over and I straddled it, managing to fling my way into the driver's seat. So I start up the car and turn the windscreen wipers on to clear the mist, only to find out that the mist is actually ice. So I jump back out of the car with my bottle of water that I have for the morning and splash it over the windscreen, hop back in the car, and in just those few seconds, the windscreen froze over again. Well, I just happened to have a second bottle of water from the day before, so this time I turn the wipers on so that when I splash the water, it'll break up and be like a slushy. So I jump out of the car for the second time, splash water on the windscreen, just as the wiper flicked back towards me and smack, icy cold water straight in the face, all down my arms, all over my clothes and all over the inside of the car door. I just stood there speechless and the events of the last few seconds flashed before my eyes before I cracked up laughing. The thing is, I'm not too proud to say that it could easily have gone the other way with a burst of anger, but here's the thing. That split second, I was faced with a choice to either see the funny side and roll with it and to have a funny story to tell, or just to crack it, to get upset and have a negative tone set for the rest of the day. In the book of Proverbs chapter 25 verse 28, it says, "A man without self-control is like a city broken in two and left without walls." A city without walls is easily attacked, so shield the curveballs with self-control and a good attitude. For more resources, podcasts and videos on doing life together, head on over to our website, braveenough.org.
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1: What's your first reaction when your day throws a curveball? I'm Danny Sinnott with another Brave to Go. One morning recently, I was getting ready for an extra early day to prep my radio show, and it was still dark. And even in the house, I could feel a nip in the air. I hate the cold, so I grabbed my bottle of warm water and bolted towards the car. And just as I got near it, I noticed a massive puddle right by the door. So I stretched my leg over and I straddled it, managing to fling my way into the driver's seat. So I start up the car and turn the windscreen wipers on to clear the mist, only to find out that the mist is actually ice. So I jump back out of the car with my bottle of water that I have for the morning and splash it over the windscreen, hop back in the car, and in just those few seconds, the windscreen froze over again. Well, I just happened to have a second bottle of water from the day before, so this time I turn the wipers on so that when I splash the water, it'll break up and be like a slushy. So I jump out of the car for the second time, splash water on the windscreen, just as the wiper flicked back towards me and smack, icy cold water straight in the face, all down my arms, all over my clothes and all over the inside of the car door. I just stood there speechless, and the events of the last few seconds flashed before my eyes before I cracked up laughing. The thing is, I'm not too proud to say that it could easily have gone the other way with a burst of anger, but here's the thing. That split second, I was faced with a choice to either see the funny side and roll with it and to have a funny story to tell, or just to crack it, to get upset and have a negative tone set for the rest of the day. In the book of Proverbs, chapter 25, verse 28, it says, "A man without self-control is like a city broken in two and left without walls." A city without walls is easily attacked. So shield the curveballs with self-control and a good attitude. For more resources, podcasts, and videos on doing life together, head on over to our website, braveenough.org.
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3: You've been trying to keep your head up, your head above the water. 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I can see the fear in your eyes, doing all you can to survive. You've been trying to keep your head up above the water.

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1: What's your first reaction when your day throws a curveball? I'm Danny Sinnott with another Brave to Go. One morning recently, I was getting ready for an extra early day to prep my radio show, and it was still dark. And even in the house, I could feel a nip in the air. I hate the cold, so I grabbed my bottle of warm water and bolted towards the car. And just as I got near it, I noticed a massive puddle right by the door. So I stretched my leg over and I straddled it, managing to fling my way into the driver's seat. So I start up the car and turn the windscreen wipers on to clear the mist, only to find out that the mist is actually ice. So I jump back out of the car with my bottle of water that I have for the morning and splash it over the windscreen, hop back in the car, and in just those few seconds, the windscreen froze over again. Well, I just happened to have a second bottle of water from the day before, so this time I turn the wipers on so that when I splash the water, it'll break up and be like a slushy. So I jump out of the car for the second time, splash water on the windscreen just as the wiper flicked back towards me and smack icy cold water straight in the face, all down my arms, all over my clothes and all over the inside of the car door. I just stood there speechless and the events of the last few seconds flashed before my eyes before I cracked up laughing. The thing is, I'm not too proud to say that it could easily have gone the other way with a burst of anger, but here's the thing. That split second, I was faced with a choice to either see the funny side and roll with it and to have a funny story to tell, or just to crack it, to get upset and have a negative tone set for the rest of the day. In the book of Proverbs, chapter 25, verse 28, it says, "A man without self-control is like a city broken in two and left without walls." A city without walls is easily attacked, so shield the curveballs with self-control and a good attitude. For more resources, podcasts and videos on doing life together, head on over to our website, braveenough.org.
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2: There's an old African saying that goes, a visitor is a blessing. There's also this African tradition that visitors, especially those who come from far away, bring some gifts for the children in the family. More than 2,000 years ago, Jesus arrived at our home, the earth. Now, you know that some people brought him gifts, but it was actually Jesus who came with the greatest gifts of all. Here's how the Bible puts it in John chapter 1. So the Word became human and made his home among us. He was full of unfailing love and faithfulness. 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Jesus still offers the precious gifts of unfailing love and faithfulness to you and me today. Have you accepted them?
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1: A gentleman ordered a coffee at a drive-thru coffee shop. He told the cashier he'd like to pay for his coffee as well as the coffee in the car behind. The cashier was confused. "Really?" he asked. "Yes," said the man. So he paid for both orders and drove off. When the lady in the car behind drove forward, the cashier told her, "Your coffee's already been paid." "Really?" she asked. "Well then, I'd like to pay for the car behind me." So she paid the cashier and drove off. 17 cars later, and people were still paying for the coffee of the car behind them. This story is just like God's grace. God is in the car in front of you, and He has paid for you. For your sin, your mistakes, your selfishness, your greed, everything. God has covered you through the sacrifice Jesus made on the cross. And there's nothing you can do to repay God. But you do have two options. You can receive God's grace and just move on. Or you can receive God's grace and then look for someone around you that you can pass it on to. Everyone needs grace. God has given it to you. What are you going to do with it? I'm Linda Bailey from dailydevotions.com.au.
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It'll clear the bitterness away. It can even set a prisoner free. There is no end to what its power can do. So let it go and be amazed by what you see through eyes of grace. The prisoner that it really frees is you.

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1: Be honest, you let out this giant sneeze, nearly blew your head off, and someone said, bless you, nice touch. By the same token, isn't it funny how you can be nearly choking and you don't get anywhere near the same reaction? Bless you. It's almost like, may the very best be yours. So imagine this, there's a guy on a hillside and he's talking to a crowd and saying, may the very best be yours, even when you're sad, or at the end of your tether, showing mercy, helping people to cooperate instead of arguing, or even when you're being hounded because of your belief in God. Of course, the man was Jesus, and what he was saying is known as the Beatitudes, kind of a play on words, the attitudes to be involved in. Truth is, you're highly valued and loved, and always have been, even when it didn't feel like it. And his desire is that the very best is yours in every circumstance of life. And Jesus gave his life just to prove it.
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1: I remember when I first heard the song by Amy Grant called Angels Watching Over Me. I was only a new Christian and it really got me thinking about the spiritual world. All you have to do is look at the movies coming out of Hollywood and the latest TV shows. The world has a fascination with the supernatural. And I think one of the problems we have in the West is we don't realise what's happening in the spiritual world. You often hear stories in Papua New Guinea or Africa of supernatural encounters, but it's always been a part of the culture in those kinds of nations. In the West, we're often taught if we can't see it or touch it, then it mightn't exist. But the Bible tells us in Ephesians 6:12, we're not fighting against flesh and blood enemies, but against evil rulers and authorities of the unseen world, against mighty powers in this dark world, and against evil spirits in the heavenly places. There are a number of times in the Bible when God opened people's spiritual eyes to see what was happening in the supernatural world. Imagine if for one day God opened our eyes to see what was really happening in the spiritual world. You don't just have to see it to believe it. I guess the most important thing is that we are a people of prayer who are dressed in the armour of God as outlined in Ephesians 6. And as the Bible says, let's not give the devil a foothold. I'm Matt Prater. For more, go to historymakers.tv.
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0: Are you in a hurry to be a judge, jury, and executioner of all the folks around you? Hi, I'm Chuck Swindoll. It's that age-old thing of glass houses and stones, isn't it? Some of us just can't wait to rush to judgment about the actions of others. But it's a cold day in a short month when we take the time to be that honest about ourselves. Why not be slow to criticize instead? It helps if you take a look at yourself before you come down hard on anyone else. And be quick to forgive. Quick to be a fan rather than a critic. Quick to believe the best about those you're around. And believe me, you'll have no lack of friends.
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There are a number of reasons why obedience to the Lord Jesus is important. The Lord Jesus calls us to obedience. Obedience is an act of worship. God rewards obedience. In Proverbs 16 verse 7 we read, "When a man's ways are pleasing to the Lord, he makes even his enemies live at peace with him." What's the writer of Proverbs saying? I believe he's saying there's a blessing of peace when we live in a way that pleases God. For those Christians that experience and have experienced persecution and suffering for their faith, I wonder if that peace is inward rather than outward. It's obvious that we don't understand fully the complexities of faith, nor do we understand fully the nature of suffering that persecuted Christians experience, or what God may be doing in their hearts and their minds and their lives as they face trials and tribulations and fears. All we can do is rely on the Word of God and the truth of the Word of God, that if it says that the man will be blessed, the woman will be blessed, the family will be blessed, then God will bless. Of course, with an eternity with Him. And there is peace of heart and peace of mind. I believe there are times when He will bless and do the supernatural in people's lives. I know within my own heart that I would rather face these negative things, these trials, these tribulations, being obedient to God than disobeying the Lord. My personal experience, and I speak from personal experience as I've gone through two bouts of cancer over the last 10 years, chemotherapy, and all that entails has been the blessing and the presence of God. I'd be lying if I said that it was easy. On the contrary, it was hard. A trial is a trial, and each trial has with it various suffering. The inability to be able to help others, the inability to be able to help yourself. You're totally out of control. You don't know what's going on. But as you learn to trust God in those situations, you find that He comes through with the blessings that He promises. The words of our Lord Jesus in Matthew chapter 7, very well-known verse of Scripture. "Therefore, everyone who hears these words of mine and puts them into practice is like a wise man who built his house on the rock." The Lord Jesus said that if we build our lives on what He has taught, then we are like a wise builder. God's blessing. He will bless. He does bless. How that blessing works its way out is always difficult to work out. It goes from one extreme to the other. Yes, it could involve wealth. It could involve health. It could involve protection. It could involve peace of mind. It could involve God's presence in the most difficult of times and His assurance. Luke chapter 11 verse 28, the Lord Jesus said, "Blessed rather are those who hear the word of God and obey it." There is a blessing in not only hearing, but obeying the word of God. And He is responsible for that blessing, whatever that may be. Romans chapter 6 verse 16, the Apostle Paul speaks of a special blessing, an act of obedience and an act of disobedience. Hear what he has to say. "Don't you know that when you offer yourselves to someone as obedient slaves, you are slaves of that one, the one you obey, whether you are slaves to sin, which leads to death, or obedience, which leads to righteousness?" Romans 6:16 clarifies that we are whoever we obey. The child of God will seek to honor God because he is one with God. Read through Luke chapter 6, love your enemies. The response to loving our enemies is a reward that God will give. That's what he says. "But love your enemies, do good to them, and lend to them without expecting to get anything back. Then your reward will be great." Wow. And again, go to James chapter 1, and so on. There are untold blessings for the child of God when they are obedient to God. Let's come before the Lord in prayer. Heavenly Father, sometimes it's hard to obey when we're going through some very difficult times. It's hard to obey when there are those around about us who will persecute us and make life difficult for us. And yet you call us to love you and to trust you in those situations. So as we face tribulations, as we face trials, as our faith is strained through the things we experience, whether it be illness or whatever, may we always learn to be obedient to you, to have a desire in our hearts to obey your word, to trust you. Help us to be like the wise man who built his house upon a rock,
Help us to understand that there is a blessing as we hear your word and obey it. Help us to offer ourselves up to you, that we may know the fact that we are children of righteousness because you lead us to righteousness, that we are your children. Help us to grab hold of those rewards that you have for us as we forgive, as we trust, as we love. Help us, Lord, to understand the freedom that we have in you, the freedom to trust, the freedom to believe, that we may experience every blessing you have for us. We praise you in the name of the Lord Jesus. Amen. This has been Condus Benedict with a thought for the day.

0: It's an awesome privilege to be a father and a humbling experience to witness the birth of your first child. G'day, I'm Warwick Marsh from Dads for Kids. So you've just had a baby, but hang on, where's the fatherhood manual to go with it? It's so important for us as fathers to find role models who we can look to guide us through the uncharted waters of fatherhood. I've been thinking about the people this week who have encouraged me and inspired me to be a better man. Men like Ed Cole, men like Dr. Bruce Robinson. Both of these men have written some great books about being a great man and being a great dad. Think about someone who has inspired you to be a better dad or a better person. They're the people in your life that have influenced you for good. Why don't you write them a letter or give them a phone call to thank them and honour them? Make a point of telling your family how others have helped you to be the person you are today. You know, we need each other. We all need help. If you want some great encouragement about being a great dad, go to fatherhood.org.au.
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This is Condas Benedict with a thought for the day. The Bible is full of real-life stories. Stories that reflect our humanity. Stories that we can each relate to. In Luke's Gospel, there's a story of a chief tax collector who was not satisfied with his lot in life. His name is Zacchaeus. Why not read Luke 19, verses 1 to 10? He was vertically challenged. In other words, he was a man of short stature. He was a short man. Never be deceived by size and outward appearance. He was a bright and resourceful person. He had everything he wanted. Wealth, position, power. He would speak and others would obey. His command was always heeded. His wealth was the envy of all. Yet he was regarded as a traitor by his own people. He worked for the occupying forces, collecting taxes. This was a lucrative business. But it didn't make him popular, for he was hated and despised. Many regarded him as a leech, a traitor, a thief. Many would not give him the time of day. He didn't mind that so much. He had what they didn't have. Big house, servants, power, money, and so on. What did bother him was a niggling feeling deep down inside, a feeling of loss and emptiness. Surely there's more to life than this, he would cry. His friend Matthew surprised him when he walked away from his job to follow an itinerant preacher. Zacchaeus would ponder on this. One day he heard that this preacher was in town. Maybe an opportunity to catch up with Matthew. Or better still, to speak to him. Without any regard for his safety or the size of the crowd, Zacchaeus went to see Jesus. If only I could speak to him, or even see Matthew, was the thought that rattled in his mind. Soon he realized that even getting a glimpse of this man would be an impossible task. Zacchaeus was not a man to allow obstacles to get in his way. He was not like many of us today. As soon as the going gets tough, we give in. He thought for a while, and then the penny dropped. Seeing a large tree, he climbed to the top and waited patiently. The crowd passed by. At least he would be able to see the preacher. Maybe even hear what he had to say. Getting to

0: talk to him would be another matter. This was the impossible. Zacchaeus did all that he thought he could do. I believe that God expects us to do what we can do. To think outside the box, using our energy and our imagination. Then, when we do what we can, he goes before us knowing our failures and makes preparation for the things we cannot do. Faith leads us on the road to discovery. God reveals new discoveries in our lives. For Zacchaeus, he did all that he could do. It was now up to the Saviour. You guessed it. The Lord Jesus looked up into the tree and somehow heard the prayer of this man's heart and said, "Zacchaeus, I must have lunch with you at your place today." That day, Zacchaeus had a life-changing encounter with the Lord Jesus. Every day can be a life-changing encounter with the Saviour. The Lord Jesus does make the difference. Heavenly Father, help us to use the strengths that we have, strengthen our weakness, and lead us into the road of discovery. This is Condice Benedict with a thought for the day.
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2: There's an old African saying that goes, a visitor is a blessing. There's also this African tradition that visitors, especially those who come from far away, bring some gifts for the children in the family. More than 2,000 years ago, Jesus arrived at our home, the earth. Now, you know that some people brought him gifts, but it was actually Jesus who came with the greatest gifts of all. 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
1: How do you have a relationship with a God you can't see? The scriptures use a variety of metaphors to describe our relationship with God. They are helpful because they give us a tangible picture of something that is spiritual and invisible. Every image illustrates something distinctive about the relationship. So God is the King and we are His servants. He is the Father and we're His children. He is the Shepherd and we are His sheep. But the most common analogy used in both the Old and New Testaments is the husband-wife relationship. Why is that? Think about it. The marriage relationship is the most intimate relationship that we experience on earth. And this is the image used to describe the way God relates to us, and conversely, how we relate to Him. Knowing God is a real relationship. It's not a set of beliefs to which we give mental assent. It's not a list of rules we have to abide by. It's about receiving His love, then returning it. It's about talking to Him and hearing back. It's about allowing His sacrifice to make us whole and surrendering ourselves fully back to Him. This is Tanya Harris of GodConversations.com.
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3: Hey, have you ever noticed you can only buy fun but not happiness? Who determines when quality time happens? You or your kids? How do kids spell love? I think they spell it T-I-M-E. So if we want to give our kids quality time, then how do we do this? I think we've just got to give them time in and let them determine what's quality. So in your family life, what are you really trying to do? Buy fun or give time and love, which is worth more than any other gift we can buy? Now, stewardship is about the use of our time and resources. Do we really believe that we're only stewards of what God has given us? That we don't own anything? We're just the custodians here on earth. Really? Do we really believe this? More importantly, do you really believe this? So where's your plan for the use of these resources? Can you show it to me now? What would it look like? Are you telling your money where to go or just wondering where it went? Now, how do we do this in practice? How do we tell our money where to go? Well, we need to get ourselves a budget. Okay, I hear people saying all the time that a budget's just boring and restrictive. Well, let me reframe a budget for you. If you believe that one day we'll all be called to account for our lives, then how can you possibly think that this won't include your finances? Of course it will. Let me ask you this. Would a good father give a spendthrift child and a wasteful child more? Now, isn't God our good heavenly father? So based on your previous spending habits, ask yourself, if you were God, would you give you more? Maybe you need to make some changes. My hope is that one day when I face Jesus, he'll say, "Well done, good and faithful servant." However, one can't be a good and faithful servant without being a good steward of the resources God has entrusted us to, right? So, get a budget together and start living by it. Someone recently said that a good budget protects your wealth. It protects your wealth because it ensures that you don't dip into your assets

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1: A gentleman ordered a coffee at a drive-through coffee shop. He told the cashier he'd like to pay for his coffee as well as the coffee in the car behind. The cashier was confused. "Really?" he asked. "Yes," said the man. So he paid for both orders and drove off. When the lady in the car behind drove forward, the cashier told her, "Your coffee's already been paid." "Really?" she asked. "Well then, I'd like to pay for the car behind me." So she paid the cashier and drove off. 17 cars later, and people were still paying for the coffee of the car behind them. This story is just like God's grace. God is in the car in front of you, and He has paid for you. For your sin, your mistakes, your selfishness, your greed, everything. God has covered you through the sacrifice Jesus made on the cross. And there's nothing you can do to repay God. But you do have two options. You can receive God's grace and just move on. Or you can receive God's grace and then look for someone around you that you can pass it on to. Everyone needs grace. God has given it to you. What are you going to do with it? I'm Linda Bailey from dailydevotions.com.au.
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1: It's an awesome privilege to be a father and humbling experience to witness the birth of your first child. G'day, I'm Warwick Marsh from Dads for Kids. So you've just had a baby, but hang on, where's the fatherhood manual to go with it? It's so important for us as fathers to find role models who we can look to guide us through the uncharted waters of fatherhood. I've been thinking about the people this week who have encouraged me and inspired me to be a better man. Men like Ed Cole, men like Dr. Bruce Robinson. Both of these men have written some great books about being a great man and being a great dad. Think about someone who has inspired you to be a better dad or a better person. They're the people in your life that have influenced you for good. Why don't you write them a letter or give them a phone call to thank them and honour them? Make a point of telling your family how others have helped you to be the person you are today. You know, we need each other. We all need help. If you want some great encouragement about being a great dad, go to fatherhood.org.au.
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2: When I was travelling in northern India, I relied on my Hindi-speaking friend for help with the language. For example, he'd often tell me what to say on the spur of the moment so I wouldn't get charged extra as a foreigner. Once he told me that I should say Rupali to the stewardess on a domestic flight. So as I was boarding the flight, I put on my nicest smile at her and I said Rupali. Later on, he told me that I had just called her beautiful. I really was embarrassed because I hadn't meant to be inappropriate, but I must say that I got really good service on that flight from her. There's a name that gets a much bigger reaction than that. It's the name of Jesus. Jesus is, after all, the most beautiful name of all. And when you use it, God listens, not because of the name itself, but because of the one who bears it. Remember, Jesus is the most beautiful name of all.
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1: Hi, I'm Bernie Diamond. Can I ask you a question? Are you living the life God always intended? I'm not talking about next week or next month or next year. I mean today, here, now. If you took a snapshot of your life right at this very instant, go on. Are you living the life God always intended? And if not, why not? We can come up with lots of excuses. Too busy. Well, if I did that, I'd have to give up this bad habit or that. If I did that, maybe he intends me to be a missionary in some way off land. I could never do that. We can rationalise all we like. But, well, if you don't mind the intrusion, let me get right in your face just for a minute. You and I, we get one chance at this life. Why wouldn't you live that life the way God always intended? I mean, why wouldn't you? Jesus.
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1: Life is too short not to have fun with your children. G'day, this is Warwick Marsh from Dads for Kids. You know, this is one of the lessons I learnt when my children were young. Before you know it, they're all grown up, and all you have is memories of the fun times you had together. Kathy Allen said, "Life brings simple pleasures to us every day. It is up to us to make them wonderful memories." Ricky Lee Jones, a famous singer, once said, "You never know when you are making a memory. That's why it is so important to seize the moment." No matter what the event, be it a sports day, holidays, adventures, travelling, school events, if you don't participate with your children when they have those special events, you won't have any memories of the fun. And neither will they. Do something you haven't done before. You will always have plenty of work to do. 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
1: I think I might be addicted to emails. Now, I know I sound like a nerd, but I'm really not that savvy with technology. I don't know how to back up my computer, I can't program a TiVo, and I only use my mobile phone to make calls and text messages. But I love emails because they are instant. If I need to get a message to someone, I just need to tap on my keyboard, hit that send button, and my task is complete. However, when it is so instant, I become so impatient when I'm made to wait for someone to reply. I think I transfer this impatience over into my faith. When I pray, I want to see an instant answer. But God's not into instant messaging. I know that He will answer me, just not straight away. If you call out to God, believe that He will answer. It may be in a time frame that tests your patience, but He will answer you, and it will be better than any email you could ever receive. I'm Linda Bailey from dailydevotions.com.au.
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1: At a conference recently, I was asked to name the greatest influences in my life. Other members of the panel mentioned a number of famous speakers and leaders whose respect I deeply share, but they were not the people I named in my answer. My greatest mentors are those who are closest to me. Many of us wish that we could be mentored by the greats, and in some ways we can. While we may not be able to sit and chat with them, we can hear about their secrets to success in their books and sermons. But true change doesn't come from those who stand at a distance. Real growth happens in the context of relationship, where, as Proverbs says, iron sharpens iron. Those attitudes, habits, and mindsets that can only be challenged by those who love and believe in us, the ones God has placed in our lives to grow us into our full potential. The best place to find a mentor is to look right in front of you. It's usually a lot more challenging than sitting in an audience, but the impact is worth it. 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
2: One really dumb thing I did as a teenager was to jump off a rock into the ocean on a dare by some mates, only to find out later that it was infested with sharks there, and they knew it. True story. Some mates they were. But did you know that some of the greatest people in the Bible were also pretty dumb in their younger years? For example, the 26th Psalm, written by King David. This guy asks God to accept him on the basis of the good life that he has led. Can there be a more foolish attitude with which to approach God than that? Many years later, when life had knocked some sense into him, David learnt to pray based on God's unfailing love and compassion. That's the kind of prayer that we need to pray, because it's the only basis of salvation and acceptance with God.
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1: We live in a world where there are so many people who are working themselves into the ground. People seem so busy and exhausted. Hi, I'm Bernie Diamond. Overwork? I'm a reforming workaholic from way back. I don't know, there seem to be so many things to do, emails and meetings and plans and to-do lists. I have enough on my to-do list to keep me going 24/7, and I'm not alone. But there comes a time when we have to say, enough is enough. I'm a very early starter, always have been, 5 a.m. usually, but I've decided to draw the line. I turn my mobile off in the afternoon when my wife and daughter get home. I don't check my emails at night anymore, and sometimes people just have to wait for their email responses. Jesus said, come to me, all you who are carrying heavy burdens, and I will give you rest. That's a great invitation, but we have to decide to respond. It's up to us to make a decision to draw the line and say enough is enough. Jesus.
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1: When Jesus walked the earth, it was easy for his followers to recognise his voice. They would hear it as they chatted with him along the dirt roads of Judea and as they bantered over bread and olives in their homes. It wasn't difficult to work out if it was God speaking, because everything Jesus said and did revealed God's heart. He was the very words of God lived out in the flesh. But then Jesus left the earth, and his friends could no longer sit with him at the table. They couldn't hear him teaching in the synagogue. With so much still to learn, it was difficult to understand why Jesus would leave. It would be better, he said, if he did. Then his voice would be able to go beyond the halls of Jerusalem, past the streets of Judea, and further than the steps of the temple. His voice would go where he couldn't go, because it would come via his Spirit. And unlike the days of old, where only a select few experienced his voice, it would come to all who leaned in to hear it. 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
1: I remember waiting and stressing out for weeks, waiting to find out whether I'd passed or failed my exams at uni, or whether I'd got the job I wanted. But you know, salvation's not like that. So how do you know if you're saved or not? That's a really important question, because God doesn't want anyone to live in uncertainty and fear. And that's where the good news comes in. Jesus says, I tell you for certain that everyone who hears my voice and has faith in the one who sent me has eternal life and will never be condemned. They have already gone from death to life. And is there some evidence of salvation? Something tangible that you can see, touch and feel? Yes, here it is. The Bible says that it's our love for each other that proves whether we're saved or not. Remember, trust in Jesus and you'll be saved. It really is that simple.
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for the day. How do you cope in today's world? I don't want to focus on what some believe to be persecution, and yet others don't. There are many arguments about this, surprisingly. I thought that it was cut and dry. Christians are facing persecution. Now, many agree that there is persecution in other parts of the world. Some say not in Australia, and the perception of persecution is the church's fault and Christians' inability to accept that some people don't agree with them. The cynic in me is tempted to say something very evangelical and fundamental about what it means to be human. In this forum, it'd be accepted. Yet in other forums, methinks not. For every article that says there is persecution in Australia, there's another to contradict what is said. Oh, what should one do? It's easy to want to run and hide, to bury one's head in the sand. No, I don't want to face this or that, you might say. Better still, I might say. There are those who emphatically say they cannot accept what the Bible says. They claim to be Christians. There's scholarship behind what they say. Yet on the other side, there are some very scholarly people who say just the opposite. Oh, where do I stand? If some who claim to be Christians say that we cannot rely on the Bible for information, where should we go for the facts? History? Education? Logic? Whose history? Whose education? Whose logic? This is the question that stirs my heart more than any other. My fallback position, in spite of my feelings and emotions, is to go straight to the scriptures to see what the Lord Jesus said, to see how the early church leaders responded. Some say that you cannot take what the Bible has to say as factual. Well, I don't know. Say that they're right. Is there a biblical principle that I can take to heart? For me, that's the key. My fallback position is the Word of God. In it, there are so many timeless principles that society, fads, movements, emotions, and fears cannot dispel. So, I've managed to say very little in a paragraph or two. I haven't addressed any particular situation or sin. Does this make me an inferior Christian? Or have I addressed every situation? Have I stirred your heart to think about foundations and the integrity of the Word of God and the principles that it so plainly speaks of? The Bible does not need to be defended. It will speak for itself. It has for centuries and will continue to do so. How individuals interpret it will rely upon how they see God and how they see themselves. It's like going to a banquet. There's food at the banquet, some food that those at the banquet like and some that they do not like. And if you're lactose intolerant and fat intolerant or have allergies, there are some foods that just don't like you. So you pick and choose that which suits you, that which tastes good to you. The truth be known that many choose that which they like and not that it may be good for them at all. The food is there. You cannot deny its existence or its effect on your well-being. So I chose to accept the Bible as the Word of God. Indeed, I choose to accept the Bible as the Word of God. I seek to work out its timeless principles and endeavor to apply them to my life. In some circles, that will make me popular. In other circles, not so popular. Whichever it is better than the alternative. Don't go to the banquet at all. Don't eat. So how does one cope in this very complex world of ours? We're all faced with situations in our experience of life. Situations that may embarrass us. Situations that may put our lives in jeopardy. Situations that might stretch us beyond what we believe we can be capable of. How do we respond in these situations? If anyone tells you that it's easy, then they're misleading you. It's not easy. When every fiber of your being wants to retaliate, when you want to hit back, what do you do? When fear grips you, what do you do? My fallback position, the Word of God, and the principles of God. Pray and hand the situation over to God and ask the Holy Spirit to give you the love and patience that only He can give.
Learn to trust and know in your heart that God is always with you and that He is in control of all situations, whether we understand them or not. Allow the grace of God to work through you. This has been Condispinitic with a thought for the day.

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1: One day, I forgot to pick my daughter up from school and boy, didn't the missus give it to me. Like I had one job to do and I failed miserably. Christians have one job to do as well. And that is to give everyone some life-changing good news that God is so good and gracious that he sent Jesus into the world to offer full forgiveness to everyone who believes in him. But although Christians have only one job to do, it's easy even for them to get caught up in the stuff that isn't important. If you're a believer, what are you doing to focus on the one job you have to do? And if you're not a believer and you know someone who is, then help them do their job. Ask them what Jesus' death and resurrection means to them.
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0: Have you ever tried to mix water with oil? Difficult, isn't it? Or put water into your petrol tank? Not too smart, eh? To state the obvious, there's a stark difference in relation to Christianity and the philosophy of the world. Colossians chapter 1:13 says this, "For he has rescued us from the dominion of darkness and brought us into the kingdom of the Son he loves." This is Contus Benedict with a thought for the day. Yes, it's not that easy to put water with oil and mix it. It's not that easy to drive a vehicle that's supposed to have petrol when you put water into it. And there is a big difference between the philosophy of the world and Christianity. This is why the Apostle Paul in Colossians chapter 1:13 says that he has rescued us from the dominion of darkness and brought us into the kingdom of the Son he loves. Which kingdom is that? The Lord Jesus. His kingdom. When we look around the world today, it seems as if the kingdom of darkness is thriving. Hunger, oppression, disease are the order of the day. They're found in many countries. Billions remain in rebellion against God. The Lord Jesus foretold that this would happen. John chapter 16, verse 33 is very clear. In this world, you will have tribulation. The Lord Jesus says in Matthew chapter 24, verses 4 to 12, that wars, famines, earthquakes, persecutions, deceptions, and betrayals will be part of what happens in this world. This is prophecy. Hear again what John says in the book of Revelations chapter 11, verse 15. There is light and hope. The seven angels sounded his trumpet, and there were loud voices in the heaven, which said, "The kingdom of the world has become the kingdom of our Lord and of his Messiah, and he will reign forever and ever." Right now, things may appear bleak. Right now, things may appear difficult. Right now, things may appear as though you don't know what's going to happen tomorrow. Although he tells us. But there will be a time when the Lord Jesus will reign supreme, and that's exciting. The Lord Jesus one day will reign over the world forever. The Lord Jesus has defeated Satan and the kingdom of darkness. This is why we should always look at the cross and the resurrection. John 19:30 says this, "When he had received the drink, Jesus said, 'It is finished.' With that, he bowed his head and gave up his spirit." What did the Lord Jesus mean when he said it is finished? My earthly life is gone, I am now dead, or the atonement, or redemption, or salvation. One era is gone, a new era has come into being. And it's the same with an individual's life. There's the old and there is the new. Redemption is accomplished. Satan is defeated. So Paul writes that God has disarmed the spiritual rulers and authorities and put them to open shame by triumphing over them. Colossians 2:15. "And having disarmed the powers and authorities, he made a public spectacle of them, triumphing over them by the cross." I'm greatly encouraged by the words of the Lord Jesus. We all should be encouraged by his words. We don't serve a dead Savior, we serve a risen Savior, we serve one who has triumphed over sin and evil. There are two kingdoms, kingdom of light, kingdom of darkness. Which kingdom do you belong to? Heavenly Father, it's so easy just to get caught up in everything round about us and to be fearful of that which is in the world. And we forget that the victory is in the Lord Jesus. Salvation has been won. And no matter what history may throw up at us in this world, the Lord Jesus will always be there. He has a plan, and that plan is coming to fruition. And one day, every knee shall bow, and every tongue will confess that Jesus Christ is Lord. Thank you, Father. In his name, amen. This has been Contus Benedict with a thought for the day.
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1: What are you like at coping with mistakes in your life? If you're a full-blown perfectionist, I guess it's one of two things. You never make mistakes, or you take a long while getting over them. But what about repeating them? I find if I don't learn the lesson out of the mistake, I'm pretty much guaranteed to repeat it. Just recently, I was drowning in a sea of emotion caused by what I thought was my own imperfection and wondering how I was going to get back on an even keel. And I had one of those aha moments. I remembered some words from the New Testament. The author talks about considering it to be a joyful thing when we're going through testing times because it builds patience and maturity. Of course, if you're like me, you've already got copious amounts of patience, haven't you? Whether I have or not, it's seeing a much higher purpose at work that allows me to escape the tiny world in my head that's leading me to limited attitudinal choices. Have a look at James 1 sometime. It's wisdom, and it's definitely worth a read. 94.3.

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1: There are lots of things that happen to us in life. 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

0: This is Con de Spirit. Okay, you should begin the program with some information about myself. Nothing new. For some of you who have been listening for quite a while, you know this stuff anyway. I've been married to Leanne for over 50 years. We've got 4 adult children, 8 grandchildren. I gave my life to the Lord Jesus in my late teens. I was a mixed up teenager. Lots of problems. God spoke. I responded. In 1973, I went to Bible college. That was in my 19th year. After 3 years, I graduated. The next day, on the 22nd of November 1975, I married Leonie, and we've been together ever since. In December 1975, I was appointed as a Methodist home missionary and sent to Newtown Methodist Mission. At the beginning of 1977, Leonie and I were sent to a small country town on the Queensland border, Woodenbong. It's 104 kilometres from Lismore and 141 kilometres from Brisbane. In 1983, I was appointed as the pastor of the Clunes-Noon Uniting Church Parish. It's approximately halfway between Lismore and Byron Bay. At the end of 1988, I resigned from the Uniting Church. At the end of 1989, I accepted a call to the Cessnock Congregational Church. I did some further study, and I was ordained as a minister within the Evangelical Fellowship of Congregational Churches. Cessnock Congregational Church was a small congregation. On our first Sunday, we had 100% church growth. Leonie, me, our 4 kids, and the 6 members of the church. We served the Lord in Cessnock for 21 years. We loved the people and the challenges of ministry. We left a thriving family congregation. It was at Cessnock that I was introduced to community radio. Initially, I was pushed into it. The elders of the church remember the days of old when the congregational minister was involved in a small radio station in Cessnock. The first radio station in Cessnock was 2CK, which officially opened in January 9, 1939. Established by the Coalfields Broadcasting Company, 2CK was known as the Voice of the Coalfields. Years later, 2CHR was formed. It was there that I learnt my radio skills. After 21 years at Cessnock, I accepted a call from the Wollongong Congregational Church. From 2010, I've had 2 bouts of cancer. I retired at the end of 2020 after 11 years at the Wollongong Congregational Church. Every church presented challenges and every pastoral opportunity became a privilege and an honour. We thank God for our time in Wollongong and His church. In 2010, I was invited by the manager of Pulse 94.1 to present Sunday worship with Pastor Con. I'm thrilled that my programs are broadcast across several Christian stations, from Bendigo, Victoria to Mareeba in Queensland. I'm continually seeking new ways to share God's word. And God willing, by the time you hear this, there may be more. I'm often asked if I get paid for this work. No, it's a labor of love. The Lord Jesus has asked all of us to share the wonderful message of the gospel in word and deed. Throughout my life, I faced numerous challenges. As a child and teenager, I experienced great pain. I also suffered from anxiety and depression. In 1999 or 2000, I underwent back surgery. In 2013, I was diagnosed with bowel cancer. Underwent surgery and removed a third of my large bowel. Then at the end of 2018, I received another diagnosis, this time non-Hodgkin's lymphoma. I went through chemotherapy. I praise the Lord for His healing and provision each day of my life. Now that's enough about me. After the music break, let's continue our journey as we explore the wonderful words of the Lord Jesus in Matthew chapter 8. Stay tuned. This is Con Despinnett.
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0: Thanks, Virginia. And this is Con Dispenedic. I've been working through the Gospel of Matthew. We're on chapter 8. I want to continue going through that today. The journey moves forward. The Lord has left Peter's house. He's followed by the throng of a crowd. What new thing was there to experience and learn? It's important to understand that these events are laid out for us to learn. The crowds have experienced the power of the Lord Jesus' message. They've experienced the joy of healing. And now they've learned something vital about true faith and commitment. Matthew's take on these events is seen in his quote from Isaiah 53. That's verse 16 and 17 from Matthew 8. When evening came, many who were demon-possessed were brought to him, and he drove out the spirits with the word and healed all the sick. This was to fulfill what was spoken through the prophet Isaiah. He took up our infirmities and bore our diseases. There was no rest for the Lord Jesus. The people clamored to get his attention. The sick and the demon-possessed came for healing. The foundations were being laid. The kingdom of God was at hand. The Lord has now left Peter's house. He's followed by the throng of the crowd. Verse 18, when Jesus saw the crowd around him, he gave orders to cross to the other side of the lake. Another place for another message. This time, a message with a sting. As I think about this section, the thought comes to mind. This is more than just a lesson. You see, we're dealing with a person's life. Verse 19, Matthew 8, then a teacher of the law came to him and said, "Teacher, I will follow you wherever you go." Sincerity of heart is important. The desire to follow is great, but is he willing to accept the cost of commitment? This was no ordinary inquirer. He was a teacher of the law. He had book smarts. He had spiritual aptitude. He commends the Lord Jesus by calling him teacher, rabbi. The Lord Jesus dug deep into his heart and mind. Like the man who ploughs a field, he is challenged to look straight ahead. Move forward. The Lord Jesus wants his hearers to count the cost. Verse 20, Jesus replied, "Foxes have dens and birds have nests, but the Son of Man has no place to lay his head." Another disciple said to him, "Lord, first let me go and bury my father." But Jesus told him, "Follow me and let the dead bury their own dead." I reckon that it's so easy to get caught up in personalities, events, emotions, that one loses sight of the subjective facts of the faith walk. There's no doubt that the Lord Jesus was a charismatic preacher, a presence larger than life. I can hear him saying, "Don't follow me because I sound good or impress you. Follow me because of God the Father. Do it from conviction." This is why he says, "Foxes have dens and birds have nests, but the Son of Man has no place to lay his head." To quote a famous preacher, "Before you follow me, think what you are doing. Before you follow me, count the cost." Some years ago, I had the honor of interviewing a couple of missionaries for a radio program. They were on furlough. The wife came to faith many years earlier in the church that I was pastoring. She said an evangelist visited the youth group. Then he challenged us with the gospel. I went forward. I wanted to commit my life to the Lord Jesus. Then the preacher did something unusual. He suggested that I go home and think the decision through. You never know. God might be calling you to be a missionary. And this she did. Was this prophetic? He was saying, count the cost. Not long after that, she became a missionary. She and her husband retired this year after many years of faithful service. Stay tuned. This is Con Despin.
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0: What an honour, what a blessing to be able to spend time with you. This is Con Despenedic. Please continue to pray for the needs of this radio station. If you like what you're in this program, why not contact the station using the webpage? Let them know. They'd love to hear from you. Pray too for me for wisdom. This program's played on a number of stations. Before the music break, I left you with the story of a young woman, teenager, who was in the church that I was pastoring many years before I got there. She moved forward as an evangelist, challenged the youth group to come to faith. He did something unusual. He suggested that she go home and think about it. You never know, God might be calling her to be a missionary. Well, that's exactly what happened. She went home, she thought about it, she came back, she committed her life to the Lord, and some years later, she became a missionary. Just recently, her and her husband retired. The Lord Jesus has a similar challenge to those who are listening to him. In our previous session, I think I said that it's like he's saying, hey guys, count the cost. Count the cost. Service comes with a cost. The Lord Jesus didn't want people to get swept off their feet by emotions. Now, I think this is a recurring theme in the New Testament. Matthew 10:38, for example, and the one who does not take his cross and follow me is not worthy of me. That's a challenge. It's a stern challenge. Luke 14:26. If anyone comes to me and does not hate his father, mother, wife, children, brothers, sisters, yes, and even his own life, he cannot be my disciple. Now, the Lord Jesus isn't talking about hate here. He's talking about priorities in service. Matthew 19:21. Jesus said to him, if you want to be complete, go and sell your possessions and give to the poor, and you'll have treasure in heaven. Come, follow me. And we all know the outcome of that particular situation. Priorities. Get serious, the Lord Jesus says. Count the cost. Having said these things, I look back to the time I applied to go to Bible college. That's over 54 years ago. I was under a strong conviction to follow the Lord Jesus wherever he led. But I was unaware of the cost. I was 18 years old. I was under 2 years old in the faith. One thing I know is that it was not an emotional decision, but one of great conviction. And in the same way that an athlete commits to the task ahead with training and discipline, so too the follower of the Lord Jesus. Verse 21, Matthew 8, another disciple said to him, Lord, first let me go and bury my father. But Jesus told him, follow me and let the dead bury their own dead. Matthew 8:21-22 poses lots of questions. What is meant by, first let me go and bury my father? Think about it for a moment. We're going to deal with this in the next session. Stay tuned. This is Con Despenedic.
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0: It's always a privilege, always an honour. This is Con Dispinity. Matthew 8, 21, 22, passage I read to you prior to the music break. Another disciple said to him, "Lord, first let me go and bury my father." But Jesus told him, "Follow me, and let the dead bury their own dead." This poses lots of questions. What was meant by the phrase, "Lord, first let me go and bury my father"? Was it that this guy is saying, "I have unfinished business at home? My father still lives. I must be the dutiful son"? Or is he putting off the immediate conviction and call to a future time? And is it true that tomorrow never comes? Hear what the Lord Jesus says to this. "Follow me and let the dead bury their own dead." You see, the Lord Jesus knows our heart. Now is the time to decide. Isaiah got it right when he said, "Seek the Lord while he may be found. Call on him while he is near. Let the wicked forsake their ways and the unrighteous their thoughts. Let them turn to the Lord and he will have mercy on them, and to our God, for he will freely pardon." That's from Isaiah 55. We must not allow fear and indecision to stop us from taking the step of faith. It's important to know with whom we're dealing. This Lord Jesus, the Lord Jesus, the one who taught his followers to pray "Our Father," wants us to know that God can do far more than we could ever, ever imagine. Now, for me, the question arises, can he do far more than I ever imagined in my life? I'm challenged by the Apostle Paul's testimony. See what the Lord Jesus will do in the life of the believer. Ephesians 3:20, "Now unto him who is able to do immeasurably more than all we ask or imagine, according to his power that is at work in us." We need to unpack that somehow. The Lord Jesus is able to do immeasurably more than we ask or imagine. There's power at work in our life. Everyone has some sort of preconceived idea about God and about the Lord Jesus. In our society, the gospel and the church has been maligned, and Christians have been persecuted both in the Western world and elsewhere. Does this mean that the Lord Jesus of the New Testament is not actively involved in our life? On the contrary, I reckon that this is the place that God wants us to be. No matter what the outcome, our heart's desire is to be one that wants God the Father's perfect will to work out in our life. Years ago, when I was doing a drive time program in a community radio station, I chose one of Amy Grant's very popular records and I played that. And in the back of the CD cover, there was a quote of scripture. So I asked the audience if anyone knew where it came from. I received a phone call from a young woman. She listened to the program regularly. She said it comes from 2 Chronicles chapter 7, verse 14. "I'm familiar with it. My people who are called by my name humble themselves and pray and seek my face and turn from their wicked ways. Then I will hear from heaven and forgive their sin and will heal their land." I asked her, "Do you go to a church?" She said, "No." And then she explained that she was a Jew. I was surprised, as the program that I hosted featured contemporary Christian music. God's challenge from long ago was not wasted on her. Stay tuned. This is Con Dispinidic.
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0: Thanks for tuning in. This is Con Dispenedic. We continue our journey through the Gospel of Matthew, Matthew chapter 8. Let's do a little bit of revision, shall we? The healing of the leper, the first four verses. The healing of the centurion's servant, verses 5 to 13. The healing of Peter's mother-in-law, 14 and 15. The healing of all who come, verses 16 and 17. Verses 18 to 22, the miracle of the revelation of a scribe, a teacher of the law, who came to the Lord Jesus. See what he says. Verse 19, then a teacher of the law came to him and said, "Teacher, I will follow you wherever you go." We might be tempted to miss the significance of this. Here we have a leader of the opposition who has now come to the point of revelation. We spent a lot of time looking at this, the sincerity of the person who asked the question and the challenge of the Lord Jesus. To be fair, dinkum, about our call, our response, count the cost. We have something else that stands out in those verses. What is it, you might ask? If you go to Acts chapter 6, verse 7, we see the fulfillment of prophecy. We see the fact that he wasn't the only leader of the Jews who had a wonderful revelation of who the Lord Jesus is. Acts 6, verse 7, the word of God spread, the number of disciples in Jerusalem increased rapidly. And get this, and a large number of the priests became obedient to the faith. This is the miracle of revelation. When their eyes, the eyes of the heart, are opened and you believe, you may not understand everything. You may not know everything. But in your heart of hearts, you believe the revelation of a possible lost opportunity. Is this a miracle? Every insight into what God does and can do in a life is a miracle. Move on to verses 23-27. The miracle of the calming of the storm, followed by the healing of those who were demon-possessed. One thing stands out, the continual challenge to trust and believe. The faith walk is like all these things happening. We move forward in faith, trusting and believing in what at times does not appear to be rational or common sense. Yet, for us it is. The Lord explains the severity of the challenge to follow. The miracle has taken place, a revelation of who the Lord Jesus is comes to heart, a conviction in the heart to follow. But has this guy who asked the question, "I want to follow you," thought it through? There's no coincidence that this is followed by another man's desire to follow the Lord Jesus. In both these incidences, the Lord Jesus counsels them to count the cost. My experience of life has been that some fall in love with the idea of faith, the church, the compassion and love of Christians. Some fall in love with the idea and ideals of faith. Whatever we appear to give up pales into insignificance compared to what the Lord Jesus can do in our life. We need to fall in love with the Lord Jesus. Stay tuned. This is Con Dispenedic.
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0: Always a privilege. This is Condis Benedict. Please continue to pray from these of this radio station. If you like what you hear in the program, contact the station using the webpage. Really love to hear from you. Been challenged as I've looked at Matthew chapter 8. Obviously, we haven't finished Matthew chapter 8. There's a lot happening here. But something comes to mind that I really want to start this segment with. It's a challenge to me, and God willing, maybe to you. For me, it's as if the Lord Jesus is saying to the guys that are listening to him, particularly those who said, I want to follow you, follow me by all means. Be certain that this call is for all of you, not just the parts of your life that you want to give. You see, it's not till we are prepared to fully surrender all to the Lord Jesus that we can experience the true blessings of faith. Now, is that easy? No. Can it be achieved? Yes, for sure. This is why it's called the faith walk. We live one day at a time, learning to trust the Lord Jesus, sometimes struggling, and other times powering forward. Moving on to Matthew chapter 8, verses 23 to 27. Then he got into the boat, and his disciples followed him. Suddenly a furious storm came up on the lake, so that the waves swept over the boat. But Jesus was sleeping. The disciples went and woke him, saying, Lord, save us! We're going to drown! He replied, You of little faith, why are you so afraid? Then he got up, he rebuked the winds and the waves, and it was completely calm. The men were amazed and asked, What kind of man is this? Even the winds and the waves obey him. As I continue to read through this chapter, there's a recurring theme. As I said earlier, the challenge to trust and believe. It was a long day. The disciples had experienced an intense training session. They'd seen miracles. They were astounded by the Lord's teaching. They heard the truths of the Beatitudes, the Lord's Prayer. These things were still ringing in their hearts and minds, and they'd seen so many people come not only to faith, but were healed. And maybe they've come to the point of spiritual saturation. It's time to get away from the crowds. Let the dust settle. So as we read in verse 23, and I read it to you a moment ago, then he got into a boat, and his disciples followed him. According to one prominent commentator, the Sea of Galilee was known for its sudden storms. We should also realize that in that boat, there were seasoned fishermen who had a healthy respect for the water. And it wouldn't have been their first storm. This was no ordinary storm. Everyone was tired. And when you're tired, you tend to let your guard down. Tempers become frayed. Situations seem to get exaggerated. This is why it's important to take care of our bodies. Have enough to eat. Adequate sleep. Exercise. Rest. Recreation. Me time is important. If I don't take care of me, then I become useless to those around me. Now, what's this got to do with this passage? I think it's got a lot to do with this passage, and we're going to have a look at that just shortly. Stay tuned. This is Condis Benedict.
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0: Thanks for tuning in. It's great to have you with us. This is Conda Spinetic. In our previous session, I left you with two thoughts. Well, actually, I left you more than two, but there are two things stood out for me anyway. First, the Sea of Galilee was known for its sudden storms. We're in Matthew chapter 8. The disciples are in the boat, and there's a storm. Secondly, we need to realize that in the boat, as I said, the disciples are there, but some of them were seasoned fishermen who had a healthy respect for the water, and it wouldn't have been their first storm. They were upset. Must not have been an ordinary storm. Commentator Ohl suggests that we miss something wonderful if we just see this as an incident in the life of the disciples. He suggests that we look beyond what happened to the underlying lesson that God wants to teach us. Let me quote, "The meaning of the story is not that Jesus stopped a storm in Galilee. The meaning is that wherever Jesus is, the storms of life become calm. It means that in the presence of Jesus, the most terrible of tempests turns to peace. It means that in his presence there is peace, whatever storms may blow." Let me read to you again verse 24. "Suddenly a furious storm came up on the lake, so that the waves swept over the boat, but Jesus was sleeping." The Lord Jesus was tired. He needed his rest. You can't burn a candle at both ends. While asleep, the storm rose. This became a situation of fear and anxiety for the disciples. It must have been a severe storm. You see, these guys were experienced fishermen. They had a healthy respect for the sea. Verse 25, "The disciples went and woke him, saying, 'Lord, save us. We're going to drown.'" They feared for their lives. What happens next is great. Oh, not the calming of the storm, although that is wonderful within itself. It's a great revelation of the authority of the Lord Jesus. Not only can he forgive sins, but he can also control the elements. What I find challenging here is the disciples' reaction and the Lord Jesus' rebuke. They had a sense to cry out to the Lord. This is where the real heart of man is seen. They were honest and they were to the point where fear had gripped them. Guess what? There's nothing wrong with fear. There's nothing wrong with this sort of honesty. There were no inhibitions. The true heart is exposed. There comes a time in each person's life that we realize that we cannot do it on our own. The key is found in whom we seek refuge, where we go for help. We can turn to many things. These guys felt that they had no choice but to turn to the Lord Jesus. But where was the Lord Jesus? He was asleep, oblivious to their circumstance. Sometimes it appears like that for each one of us. It's as if the Lord's asleep. The great thing about this is that God does not take a holiday. The psalmist said, "My help comes from the Lord, the maker of heaven and earth. He will not let your foot slip. He who watches over you will not slumber. Indeed, he who watches over Israel will neither slumber nor sleep." There's always a bigger picture, a lesson to be learned, a foundation to be set, more training for the future. Oh, and what a future. Stay tuned. This is Con Despinity.
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0: Never cease to take for granted the wonderful opportunity that I have to share God's word on air with you. This is Condas Benedict. Let's continue our study as we look at Matthew chapter 8. It was time for the disciples to have a wake-up call. They're in the boat. There's a storm. They're panicking. They wake the Lord Jesus. Have you ever had a wake-up call? A wake-up call is verified by a change of life, a U-turn from one way to the other, a change in actions, philosophy, ideals. Many of the religious leaders in the time of the Lord Jesus had this sort of change. Remember the passage from Acts that I shared with you a few sessions ago? So the word of God spread, the number of disciples in Jerusalem increased rapidly, and a large number of priests became obedient to the faith. There was revival within the temple. The Apostle Paul experienced this change on the road to Damascus. The disciples started on the road to change. Their experience in the boat was one more step towards that new revelation of God. Fear caused them to wake the Lord Jesus. I reckon the Lord Jesus knew exactly what was going on. They woke him, and this is his response. You of little faith, why are you so afraid? Life with the Lord Jesus presents a series of trials. I believe that these challenges were intended to stir their imagination and ignite a raging fire of faith and trust within them. Know who I am, he's saying. Many questions there are, but answers only one. Let me read to you verse 26 and 27 of Matthew chapter 8 again. Then he got up and rebuked the winds and the waves, and it was completely calm. The men were amazed and asked, what kind of man is this? Even the winds and the waves obey him. What more can be said? Even the winds and the waves obey him? The Lord Jesus focuses on the human heart. As I've already said, he wants to get under our skin. How much challenge can one take? Some time ago, I read an article that implied that we spend too much time in self-preservation, making provisions for the present and the future, focusing on our personal needs, health, and safety. Maybe that's the case. But the truth of the matter is that there are some things in this life that we all need. Somewhere to live, food to eat, people to love, to be loved. The Lord Jesus, when he said, follow me, made it plain and clear. Foxes have dens, birds have nests, but the Son of Man has no place to lay his head. Elsewhere he says to those he sends out to take no money or provision, and then these will be met. The Lord teaches us to rely on God the Father to provide all that we need. Remember the Lord's Prayer? Give us this day our daily bread. Hold that thought. We'll come back to it straight after the music break. This is Condas Benedict.
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0: away. Always a privilege, always a pleasure to spend time with you. This is Con Dispenedic. Please continue to pray for the needs of this radio station. If you like what you're in this program, contact the station using the webpage. Let us know. Love to hear from you. Some time ago, I shared this in the last session, I read an article that implied that we spend too much time in self-preservation, making provisions for the present and the future, focusing on our personal needs, health and safety. Maybe that's the case, but the truth of the matter is we do have to take some form of responsibility, humanly speaking. There are some things in this life that we all need. Somewhere to live, food to eat, people to love and to be loved. The Lord Jesus, when he said, "Follow me," made it plain and clear. Foxes have dens and birds have nests, but the Son of Man has no place to lay his head. Elsewhere, he says to those that he sends out to take no money or provisions for their needs, because their needs will be met. Remember the Lord's Prayer. The Lord teaches us to rely on God the Father to provide all that we require. Give us this day our daily bread. I believe that there is a biblical principle at work here, and it cuts across culture and circumstances. The Lord Jesus summed this up in Matthew chapter 6, verse 33. Seek first the kingdom of God and his righteousness, and all these things will be given to you as well. Therefore, do not worry about tomorrow, for tomorrow will worry about itself. Each day has enough trouble of its own. A hard lesson to learn. It was then, and I believe it is today. We have very cluttered lives. There's so much out there to distract us from the essentials of life. Some in the world struggle every day for a glass of water, a good meal, and so on. Yet the principle remains the same. No matter what our circumstances, our condition, or whatever country we might be in, or state that we might live in, the principle never changes. Seek first the kingdom of God. Seek first his righteousness, and everything that we need, all that we require, will be met. What changes is how we work it out around situations. We are blessed. How we use the resources that we have is important. We are blessed. It's also important to note that the how is not up to the preacher, not up to me sitting here at my desk talking to a microphone or the preacher in the pulpit church. No, it's not our job to tell us, you, him, them, how they should live and where they should spend their resources. It's something that each one of us needs to take to the Lord. I'm challenged. I must take responsibility for my actions, for the decisions that I make. I just wonder if this is what the Apostle Paul meant in verse 12 of 2 Philippians and verse 13 when he wrote to God's people. Therefore, my dear friends, as you have always obeyed, not only in my presence, but now much more in my absence, continue to work out your salvation with fear and trembling. For it is God who works in you to will and to act in order to fulfill his good purpose. Get excited. It's God who is at work in you. Stay tuned. This is Con Dispenedic.
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0: Privilege to be able to spend some time here. This is Con Dispenedic. Check out my podcast, Living in Faith with Pastor Con. Matthew chapter 8, 28 to 34, as we continue our journey working through the Gospel of Matthew. The disciples were amazed at the authority of the Lord Jesus. The storm is over, and they're challenged, and there's more to learn. There's always more to learn. Verse 28, when he arrived at the other side of the region of the Gadarenes, two demon-possessed men coming from the tombs met him. They were so violent that no one could pass them. "What do you want with us, Son of God?" they shouted. "Have you come here to torture us before the appointed time?" Some distance from them, a large herd of pigs was feeding. The demons begged Jesus, "If you drive us out, send us into the herd of pigs." Then he said to them, "Go." So they came out and went into the pigs, and the whole herd rushed down the steep bank into the lake and died in the water. Those tending the pigs ran off, went into town, and reported all this, including what had happened to the demon-possessed men. Then the whole town went out to meet Jesus, and when they saw him, they pleaded with him to leave their region. I want to dwell on these verses just for a while. I read and reread them. I said, there's so much that I could probably share in relation to this. What about spiritual warfare and so on? May come to that a bit later. There are similar events in the writings of Mark and Luke. The region of the Gadareans was located on the eastern side of the Sea of Galilee. It was part of the Decapolis, a group of 10 influential Hellenistic and Roman Greco cities. The region was predominantly Gentile and pagan. The Lord Jesus, like his venture into Samaria, visited the pagan world with a message and with signs and wonders. The 19th century pastor and teacher F.B. Meyer has made the following observations. There's only one devil, but many demons. Only one prince of the power of darkness, but many emissaries. It shows what Satan does for a man. He robs him of sanity and self-control, fills him with fears, robs him of joys and the joy of home and friends, and if possible, condemns to an eternity of judgment. Meyer gives us a stern warning. Watch and pray and trust. Trust the keeping of your soul to the hands of the Lord Jesus, for he is stronger than the strong man. Evil is always destructive. The Spirit of God is constructive and builds up from the ruins of Satan's work, a new heaven and a new earth, both in the soul and in the universe. All the city demanded that the Lord Jesus leave. They counted their prosperity and gain more valuable than his presence. The same spirit rules in the commercial world of today. Let us beware. What shall it profit to gain the world if we lose our souls? Stay tuned. This is Con Dispenedic.
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Have I said it before? It's always a privilege, always a pleasure to spend time with you. Thanks for tuning in. This is Con Despinitic. We're still in Matthew chapter 8, verses 28 to 34. John Piper's heading for this passage is, Christ conquers the devil, he sets the prisoner free, he presents himself as a great deliverer. What a fantastic heading. It's obvious that the demons know who the Lord Jesus is. They call him Son of God. That's verse 29 of Matthew chapter 8. And they know that he has absolute power over them. They also know that their future is one of judgment. Have you come here to torment us before the time? I reckon that this is of great significance. The Lord Jesus is seen reaching out into the Gentile world as an introduction to the Great Commission. Remember Matthew 28, go into all the world. This remarkable deliverance has an obvious impact. Verse 33, the herdsmen fled, going into the city. They told everything, especially what had happened to the demon-possessed men. I like that, especially what happened. This was a place where people feared to go. These guys were able to break the chains that bound them. It's a great message. Look what the Lord Jesus has done. The Lord Jesus brought salvation, freedom, and healing to the most downtrodden and oppressed. As I pointed out before, the reaction of the community is very telling. Behold, all the city came out to meet Jesus. And when they saw him, they begged him to leave their region. Maybe we're all faced with the same dilemma. The Lord Jesus demands a choice. Love him and his salvation, or love your prosperity and your wealth. Two amazing things have happened in the Gentile region suddenly, and by the power of the Lord Jesus. Here's a quote from John Piper that I found helpful. Now, it seems to me that's more or less what's going on here. Jesus comes into this Gentile world. He conquers the devil. He sets the prisoner free. He presents himself as the great deliverer, able to restore life and hope. But he also takes away a herd of pigs, the livelihood, the wealth from some of the community. He forces a choice, prosperity over love, money over Jesus, human resources over divine power. That is, the power and grace of Jesus to give life and hope, or the love of possessions and wealth to be had from these pigs. And to our utter amazement, they beg the Lord Jesus, the giver of life, the devil defeater, the hope maker, the hope giver, to leave their region. There are many lessons that we can learn from this passage, and I'm going to share some of these with you in our final session. Thanks for tuning in. Stay tuned. This is Con Despinitic. 94.3.

0: This is Condus Benedict. Thanks for tuning in. Continue to pray from this radio station. If you like what you hear in this program, contact the station using the webpage. Love to hear from you. We are at the end of a journey. Matthew chapter 8 is just about to conclude. Before the music break, I said that there were lessons to be learnt from this last section. What are they? It shows that Satan robs sanity and self-control from people. It shows that Satan invades with fear and steals joy and peace. We also see a scary side of humanity, one that restrains, isolates, threatens, fears, and shuns. It's quite obvious as we look at this passage of Scripture, the Lord Jesus is the Son of God. The Lord Jesus is triumphant over unclean spirits, and there's no situation that he cannot deal with effectively and appropriately. The Lord Jesus frees the captive and gives hope to the hopeless, even Gentile people. What he did for those two demoniacs, he will also do to anyone who is in need today. The Lord Jesus came to them and even braved the storm to do it. This is the grace of God. He delivered them by the power of his word. He restored them to sanity, society, and service. And perhaps going through the storm, getting to his point of destination, is similar to the fact the Lord Jesus braved the cross to reach us. His blood was shed. The Lord Jesus presents humanity with a choice. Love him and his salvation, or love your prosperity and your wealth. They failed. They failed the test. Matthew reports it, and I think in the hopes that you and I might not fail the same test. I was stirred by something that Warren Wiersbe said. He said that there were three prayers in this event. The demons begged the Lord Jesus to send them into the swine. The citizens begged the Lord Jesus to leave, and one man begged him to follow. It's exciting. The Lord Jesus brought peace to their lives and their community. Out of these three prayers, two were answered and one wasn't. Well, it appeared as though it wasn't. The Lord Jesus answered the prayers of the demons and the citizens, but not the healed man. You see, this was to be the beginning of a never-ending story. For there was an important task ahead of this person. He was to be a light, a witness to all. Tell everyone what happened. Shine for the Lord Jesus. How about you? Has the never-ending story begun in our life? Have we come to the point where we've cried out to the Lord Jesus and asked him for healing? My prayer is that we have. Well, until we meet again, may God the Father wonderfully bless you and your family. This is Con Despair.
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0: God's Money Matters with Darren Lordenbaugh.
1: Have you come across people in the faith community that feel that money isn't really an important topic to God? I certainly have. Maybe that's you. Well, let me challenge that view for a minute. See, the Bible has a lot to say about money and finances. Did you know that Jesus spoke about money more than anything else except the kingdom of God? 16 out of 38 parables talk about money or possessions. One of every 7 verses in the Gospel of Luke talk about money, possessions, and finances. In total, the Bible contains about 2,350 verses on money, which means that around 15% of the Bible is about money and possessions. Now that's more than any other single topic in the Bible, including heaven, hell, faith, or prayer. Wow. Do you notice something though? As much as Jesus spoke about money and possessions, Jesus only ever asked for money once, and quickly it returned it to its owner after answering a question from the Pharisees about paying taxes. You remember, where he says, "Render unto Caesar." So clearly the topic of money is an important one for Christians. But why is it so important? I think it's so important because God knows that our heart is where our treasure is. And God knows that too often his followers are trapped, worshipping the idol of money and trying to gain wealth, all the while trying to honour God too. We can't serve two masters. It's impossible to sustain. Another reason it's important is that God expects us to be good with these resources that he's given us. He expects us to use his provisions wisely, to manage them well. And the Bible certainly has heaps of tips on how we should do this. Just reading Proverbs is a great start. So it's clear that God wants our hearts and minds to be focused on him. He wants us to trust in him for our daily needs, not our finances or money or possessions. God clearly wants us to get our perspectives right and put him first, trusting only in him for all our needs. Matthew 6:31-33 says, "So don't worry about these things, saying, 'What will we eat? What will we drink? What will we wear?' These things dominate the thoughts of the unbelievers, but your heavenly Father already knows all your needs. Seek the kingdom of God above all else, and live righteously, and he will give you everything you need." So let me encourage you to get the right perspective on your finances. Don't ignore them thinking that they're not important. Seek God's help in getting your finances in good order so that one day he'll say to you, "Well done, good and faithful servant."
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